0: Juana Summers.
1: And I'm Scott Detrow. NPR gained rare access to Israeli-controlled territory in southern Lebanon.
0: Villages have been leveled and thousands have been displaced.
2: There were people here, more people. As you can see, it's now sort of a ghost town.
1: And in Louisiana, SpaceX is building a new launch base.
0: Residents nearby worry about what this means for them.
3: Whether you talk about the federal administration or on the state level or the NDAs, whatever it is, the elected leaders aren't telling the people what's coming down to them.
1: And in China, the government wants humanoid robots to join the workforce.
0: First, this news.
4: Live from NPR News in Washington, I'm Ryland Barton. Hundreds of people convened for an event called the Pro-Human Assembly in Washington, D.C. today to discuss the harms and risks brought about by artificial intelligence. They included people on opposite sides of the political spectrum, including Vermont Senator Bernie Sanders and conservative strategist Steve Bannon. NPR's Huang Jingnan was there.
5: In their respective speeches, both Sanders and Bannon blasted the billionaires that ran the AI companies for taking humanity down a dangerous path without the public having a say.
6: The people of this country must make the decisions about AI and not just a handful of oligarchs.
7: The American citizens are not going to be supplicants to the oligarchs anymore.
5: However, the two disagree on what exactly to do about the existential threats they say AI poses. Many speakers called for a pause on development of the most advanced AI and for international coordination. The American and the Chinese government so far have spoken out dismissing these ideas. Huo Jingnan, NPR News.
4: A scathing new report from the Department of Homeland Security's Inspector General's Office found that detainees at the immigration detention facility in Florida, known as Alligator Alcatraz, were subjected to a slew of poor living conditions, including being held in small metal enclosures. NPR's Vanessa Romo has more.
8: Findings revealed that 79 detainees were confined to metal cages with about 4 feet by 4 feet of floor space for up to 2 hours. Inspectors called it unprecedented among detention facilities and said they presented significant risk to detainees' health and safety. DHS's internal report also found detainees lacked clean drinking water, adequate food, and proper medical care. Showers were infested with bugs, and staff couldn't identify which detention standards they were expected to follow. The facility, which opened in 2025, shut down over the summer following a string of lawsuits. Vanessa Romo, NPR News.
4: The families of the 67 people killed in last year's mid-air collision over Washington, D.C. are pushing Congress and regulators for action. NPR's Joel Rose reports they joined lawmakers and safety investigators at a rally on Capitol Hill today.
9: Doug Lane lost his wife and son when an American Airlines regional jet collided with an Army Black Hawk helicopter last year. Lane joined with other victims' families calling on Congress and federal regulators to take action.
10: We can tell their stories, we can ask questions, we can push for answers, we can demand action, but we cannot do everybody else's work for them.
9: The families were joined by the head of the National Transportation Safety Board, which is pushing federal aviation regulators to do more. Congress is still deadlocked over competing safety proposals that passed the House and Senate, but Senator Ted Cruz said he hopes to pass a bill during the lame duck session after the midterm elections. Joel Rose, NPR News, Washington.
4: Major U.S. stock indexes slipped today as oil prices rose once again. The S&P 500 fell nearly 0.5%. It's NPR. China has introduced new border control rules that could ban citizens from leaving the country if they threaten national or industrial security. The rules reflect increased competition with the U.S. in areas like AI. Citizens accused in overseas criminal activities could face travel bans for up to 3 years. A 50th anniversary production of the musical Annie is set to open on Broadway next fall. The show originally ran on Broadway for 6 years and has been revived twice, as Jeff London reports.
11: In 1977, Andrea McArdle as Little Orphan Annie stepped on stage at the Alvin Theater on Broadway and belted this anthem.
12: The sun will come out tomorrow, so you gotta hang on till tomorrow.
11: And Annie ran tomorrow and tomorrow and tomorrow, picking up 7 Tony Awards and being produced all around the country and the world, and turned into films for Hollywood and TV. The 50th anniversary production will be directed by Sam Pinkleton, best known for his work on the campy comedy Oh Mary and the Broadway revival of the Rocky Horror Show. For NPR News, I'm Jeff London in New York.
4: The NFL Players Association says 92% of its members favor playing on grass instead of artificial turf, which players say leads to more wear and tear on their bodies. The debate resurfaced this year when some NFL facilities temporarily installed grass to host World Cup games before returning to turf. Buffalo is making the switch to grass when it moves to its new stadium. This is NPR News from Washington.
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2: Okay, 407. Wind speed forecasted to reach 32 to 33 miles per hour around 6 p.m. and 8 p.m. Wednesday morning showing 16 miles per hour, that's 10 a.m. and Wednesday night showing 10 miles per hour around 10 p.m. Light winds for Thursday showing under 10 miles per hour. Friday showing 16 to 5 miles per hour, lightest in the morning, and around 16 Friday evening. Chance of rain, there's high chance of rain Wednesday afternoon, Wednesday evening, around 3 p.m., 5 p.m., the chance of rain goes up.
1: AI going rogue. My colleague Quo Jing Nam was there,
3: and

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0: This UK topic word of the day. 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Auntie on my dad's side. 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
1: What we most often hear is bad news about our teens. That alters what we know is true. Most Alaska teenagers are doing positive things. They're volunteers, role models, and much more. Spirit of Youth tells these stories.
2: Makian Ivanov, 18 years old. I'm doing 7 events.
3: It seems like almost all of them.
2: Yep, 7 out of 10.
4: That's 7 out of the 10 events held here at the 2015 Native Youth Olympics Games Alaska. Makian is one of hundreds of Alaska teenagers from all over the state who come to Anchorage to participate in this annual competition. They're striving for personal bests in traditional Native-style sporting events, like

0: 1 foot and 2 foot high kick, one hand reach, kneel jump, seal hop, and wrist carry. These tests of strength, agility, and endurance are culturally connected to Northern Native peoples. McKeon is a high school senior in Unalakleet. He says he's been competing in NYO since he was in the 7th grade.
1: I just clicked with the games. The camaraderie, it's so positive. Everybody wants everybody else to kick the ball and go higher, hit their personal record.
0: McKeon is active in other sports like basketball. He says that's fun, but
1: I like this competition better. Even if it's like down to the last two and you're kicking against somebody, you just have to help them. It's just, they're maxing out, you're maxing out, and you just push each other.
0: McKeon has also been to other Native games in addition to NYO. He's competed in the Arctic Winter Games, the World Eskimo Indian Olympics, and the traditional Circumpolar Northern Games in Canada. He says next year he plans to go to the University of Alaska Fairbanks, where he'll be able to keep up his training. I'm Shanna Sheehy.
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temperatures going to have a temperature shift this weekend, Saturday and Sunday, showing a low of 36 and high of 42. Currently showing 50 degrees for high for the next few days until Friday, and then 42 for high Saturday, Sunday, then mid 40s for high Monday, Tuesday, and upper 40s Wednesday, Thursday. Chance of rain Wednesday evening and Thursday morning. Winds are supposed to go down to under 20 miles per hour tomorrow morning, and under 10 miles per hour tomorrow evening. Stays light for Thursday, under 10 miles per hour, and Friday showing 16 to 18 miles per hour, strongest in the evening.

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0: it's about making sure that the government doesn't have the overreach to just kind of come in and put these monstrosities here.
1: Interior residents worry about proposals for AI data centers on nearby military land. From Alaska Public Media, this is Statewide News on Alaska News Nightly for Tuesday, September 15th. Good evening, I'm Casey Grove. Also tonight, a Texas company says it's got the money to drill a new well in Cook Inlet.
2: We know the gas is there, there's no question. 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
1: The Pentagon wants to build up to a dozen new military data centers near bases across Alaska.

0: It's considering leasing government land to private companies to construct them. No projects have been awarded yet, but as Shelby Herbert reports for the Alaska Desk, the plans are drawing concern from residents and some local leaders.
1: Yeah, there are moose all over the place. That's why it's like a hunting area, too.
2: Sarah Hollister is walking me down a trail leading to a pond outside Eielson Air Force Base, close to her neighborhood. It's part of a military recreation area that's sandwiched between the city of Fairbanks and the base. Civilians and service members alike come out here to hike and fish. But a passing military helicopter reminds us of exactly where we are. Now, Hollister's worried her community could be swallowed by another kind of noise, the hum of a data center.
3: The roar of jet fighters overhead has always reminded me of our sacrifices we make for freedom. But the sound of a 24/7 hum shows me that we have completely lost our way.
2: The proposal to put a data center here comes as the military races to expand its artificial intelligence capabilities nationwide, which it says will require massive amounts of computing power. In Alaska, the Air Force is offering to lease about 4,700 acres to private companies to build data centers for military use near Anchorage, Healy, and Fairbanks. Hollister says she's worried about what that means.
3: You know, I find that this isn't just a red or blue issue. It's a human issue. It's about making sure that our land is good for our children and our grandchildren. It's about making sure that the government doesn't have the overreach to just kind of come in and put these monstrosities here.
2: And then there's the question of power. Alaska's energy system is strained, and Fairbanks already has some of the nation's highest utility costs. Republican U.S. Senator Lisa Murkowski says she doesn't support bringing data centers to Alaska until that question is answered.
4: I am not a proponent of data centers down at J-Bear at our interior installations because we are not able to support them because of an insecure energy base at this time.
2: Of course, this kind of concern about data centers isn't unique to Alaska. At least 100 communities across the nation have adopted moratoria on building them as opposition spreads from local jurisdictions to state legislatures. But when it's the military that wants to build a data center, it might be harder for local leaders to push back. Grier Hopkins is the mayor of the Fairbanks North Star Borough. He says his community's economy and culture strongly depends on the military.
5: Our community was also buoyed by defense spending and infrastructure as the F-35 fighter squadron was placed here and the infrastructure was built out for that. How our community grows and how it thrives is intimately intertwined.
2: And even though the borough assembly is calling for a data center moratorium, it can't tell the Pentagon what to do on military land. So Hopkins can only hope the Air Force will consider the community's concerns.
5: If we're able to put in regulations and laws, I think they'd listen. I know that the bases at our level listen to what the impacts of the community would be. Whether that trickles up to the Pentagon is going to be a different question. But here locally, our relationship is strong enough that it is listened to.
2: The Air Force denied multiple requests for interviews, but in an email cited a federal requirement that it promote efficient and economical use of its property. It also said the military will require data center contractors to demonstrate how they would reduce impacts and risk to surrounding communities. Reporting in Fairbanks, I'm Shelby Herbert.

0: A Texas-based company announced today it has secured funding to drill a new well in Cook Inlet and could bring new natural gas to market as soon as next year. Blue Crest Energy Inc. estimates it can extract 25 million cubic feet of natural gas per day once the new well comes online. That amounts to about 13% of the annual demand for Cook Inlet gas. Blue Crest says it will drill from an existing pad on the east side of Cook Inlet. The company owns all of the so-called Cosmopolitan Field near Anchor Point, which it has long said holds proven but undeveloped natural gas reserves. Here is Blue Crest CEO Benjamin Johnson speaking to lawmakers about the Cosmopolitan unit in 2024.
1: We know the gas is there. There's no question. It is a matter of getting the funding to develop that gas, and that's what our main focus is.
0: It's been less than a month since the State Department of Natural Resources threatened to revoke the company's leases. The department wrote the company a stern letter, giving Blue Crest 30 days to prove it could fund more development or risk losing access to the unit. Blue Crest's announcement comes as South Central Alaska's largest natural gas utility says demand

0: demand for gas could outpace supply as soon as this winter. NSTAR Natural Gas says it could run 18 days short of supply if this winter follows typical temperature trends. Cook Inlet's largest developer, Hilcorp, has warned for years that it's no longer economic to spend more money drilling for riskier gas in the state's oldest basin. The advent of the Cook Inlet gas shortage has sent companies scrambling to secure enough resources for the region's relatively small market. With the new development, Bluecrest says it's proud it will be part of the solution to that energy crisis. Johnson, the company's CEO, declined to answer questions about the announcement, saying the company would prefer to let the news release speak for itself. Former Alaska Attorney General Treg Taylor leaned on his record and Governor Mike Dunleavy's administration in his pitch to voters on the program Talk of Alaska today.
1: People know me. They know I walk the talk, and they know I've accomplished great things on behalf of Alaska, right?
0: Taylor's tenure as Attorney General included a wide range of court challenges to Biden-era federal actions. He defended ConocoPhillips' Willow Project on the North Slope and opposed vaccine mandates during the COVID-19 pandemic. He also said he'd had success during his 4.5 years in office reducing crime. Alaska's overall crime rate was unchanged, and violent crime rates fell roughly 4% during his tenure, in line with national trends. Taylor said he'd like to build on that progress by, quote, unleashing resource development like mining, timber, and oil and gas drilling.
1: You look at the community surrounding Red Dog Mine. What immediately happens when there's economic opportunity? Crime rates plummet. Domestic violence plummets. Suicide rates plummet in those communities. And that's what motivates me, right? Because we need to provide that economic opportunity for families so that they can move forward, so they don't feel trapped, so they don't feel hopeless.
0: Taylor also discussed the chaotic series of events in recent weeks that led him to take the fourth spot on the general election ballot. That's after Lieutenant Governor Nancy Dahlstrom first said she would disqualify him over missing financial disclosure information, then reversed herself. Ethics laws require officials and candidates to disclose their income, and Taylor said a broken website and a busy campaign schedule led him to miss a deadline to list tenants at an Anchorage apartment tower he and his wife own. Taylor faulted the state's campaign regulator, the Alaska Public Offices Commission, and said it should be more, quote, helpful.
1: We're going to disagree about whether a full name of our tenant should be disclosed. I think that's a privacy issue, and I feel strongly that we made the right call with that. But it is an interesting thing that happened, and I hope it doesn't happen to any other candidates.
0: Taylor is one of three Republicans in the four-way ranked choice race. He did not directly criticize his GOP competitors and instead encouraged supporters of Republicans Dave Bronson and Bernadette Wilson to rank him on their ballots. Alaska Public Media has invited all four gubernatorial hopefuls to appear on Talk of Alaska, with at least two more currently scheduled for October. Still to come on Alaska News Nightly, dogs descend on Sitka to train up their search and rescue skills. Those good dogs are coming up. Stay with us.
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0: Alaska state troopers have ended their active search for a Kisilov man who was knocked out of his boat into the Kisilov River on Sunday. Troopers say 67-year-old Charles Nicholas was in the boat with his stepdaughter when they were knocked out of the boat by a tree or branch in the river known as a sweeper. Nicholas's stepdaughter contacted law enforcement after reaching shore. Wildlife troopers, state park rangers, and Central Emergency Services looked for Nicholas by boat from the area that he went overboard to the river's mouth at Cook Inlet. A helicopter launched from Anchorage also searched from the sky for several hours, and a state park ranger Monday searched the banks of the river. A trooper spokesperson said the active search has been called off. The spokesperson said the decision to suspend an active search is, quote, never made lightly, and that troopers remain ready to respond to new leads.

The Alaska Supreme Court is set to rule in a civil case that could reshape how state courts evaluate law enforcement officers' use of force. The justices heard oral arguments last week in a lawsuit over a Kotzebue police sergeant's shooting of an Alaska Native man.

0: experiencing a mental health crisis in 2022. KOTZ's Desiree Hagen reports, and a warning to listeners, some details of this story might be disturbing.
1: It began as a welfare check. The family of then 32-year-old Luke Outwater reported that he was missing and suicidal. Kotzebue Police Sergeant David Mike Cox and Corporal Robert Odom found Outwater walking with two other people, his back turned, with a knife in his hand, on an unpopulated road near Kotzebue's airport. Cox pulled up close to Outwater, exited his vehicle, approached Outwater, and told him to put the knife down. Video from police body cameras shows what happened next.
2: Put the knife down.
1: Outwater turned with the knife drawn, walked toward Cox, who shot Outwater twice, once in the chest and once in the shoulder. About 15 seconds elapsed from when Cox exited his vehicle

0: Ella is Outwater's attorney.
1: And if you actually watch the video, what does he say after he shoots Luke? Luke, why did you make me shoot you? Why did you make me shoot you? And Luke did exactly what all of his training told him would happen if you don't follow it. He was blaming Luke for his own decisions that created the situation.
0: Outwater survived and sued the city of Kotzebue and Cox, alleging that Cox's actions escalated a mental health crisis into a deadly encounter. A lower court dismissed the case, citing qualified immunity, a legal doctrine that shields police officers from personal liability taken while doing their jobs. Scala argues the court should have looked at the circumstances of the shooting, not just the few seconds leading up to it.
1: We're not asking this court to hold that Sergeant Cox used reasonable force. We're asking it to hold that the Superior Court did not make a determination on summary judgment by examining only the 5 seconds of this encounter.
0: Scala points to Corporal Odom, the other officer on the scene who stayed back at a distance. Unlike Cox, Scala says Odom followed crisis intervention training. Scala also cites a U.S. Supreme Court ruling last year called Barnes v. Felix, which held that courts must consider the totality of circumstances leading up to the use of deadly force, not just the moment that force was used. Kotzebue City Attorney Joe Evans says that ruling doesn't change anything for Alaska. He says state courts have used a broader standard for looking at police use of force for over 2 decades. Evans says Cox's overall conduct following the shooting showed he was a reasonable officer acting in good faith.
2: Afterwards, he saved Outwater's life by stopping the bleeding before the ambulance could get there. That's on the body cam, too.
0: Timothy Bowman represents Cox. He says Cox was reacting to an active threat, a man who ignored commands to drop a knife, then charged at him.
3: Sergeant Cox didn't approach with his firearm drawn. He wasn't berating Mr. Outwater. He simply asked him to put his knife down.
0: Cox has since resigned from the Kotzebue Police Department. He left in 2024 after a Facebook comment using a racial slur made on South Carolina's Sheriff Department's post about 2 black suspects became public. The state Supreme Court justices pressed both sides on how far back a court should examine an officer's actions while considering qualified immunity. The justices did not give an indication as to how they would rule and adjourned, saying they would issue a written opinion at a later date. In Kotzebue, I'm Desiree Hagen.
4: It's back to school for students and teachers across the state. With waning education funding and continued school closures, this is no small feat for many communities. The Aleutian Region's Nikolsky School is one of Alaska's smallest schools. It reopened in 2024 after a 15-year-long hiatus. The Alaska Desk's Katie Ruther checked in to see how things are going in their third year back.
5: Tanya Lestenkoff is the tribal administrator for the native village of Nikolsky. She's lived there for over 2 decades and says having a school makes the community feel more alive. She and the rest of the village pulled together to get the school ready for reopening 2 years ago.
6: I mean, it was a whirlwind. It took like 9 months, and the next year the school was open. So it was definitely a transition that the village came together for.
5: Lestenkoff is also a mom of 5. She says her kids adapted quickly from homeschool life to school attendance.
6: They are up before I am, and they get themselves ready. And they're ready before I even wake up to make sure that they're getting ready for school.
5: The village of Nikolsky is located on Umnak Island in the Aleutians. The current population sits at around 30 people. The community school closed in 2009 due to several years of low enrollment. But in 2024, it reopened with 10 students from kindergarten through 11th grade. The school relies primarily on state funding because it doesn't have a city tax base to support it. Alaska requires at least 10 students to be enrolled for a school to receive the full state funding amount. This year, Nikolsky has 11. Reopening the school meant finding a new schoolhouse building and a teacher and securing teacher housing. Lynette Hull moved to Nikolsky in 2024 to be the new head teacher. She says every year has gotten better. And despite statewide funding challenges that have led to school closures, they're making it work.
7: Everybody is thinking in terms of what are some outside the box ways of getting things done or getting things that we need or making do with what we already have.
5: Over the past few years, they've continued to iron out kinks with the curricula and make improvements to the one-room schoolhouse building. They've also invested in new equipment. Hull says a community member wrote a grant to buy a side-by-side off-road vehicle for student field trips. Deborah Clayton is the new superintendent.

0: of the Aleutian Region School District. Her first day on the job was in July.
1: I love that there's place-based learning happening within these communities. They're learning deeply about their culture as it's integrated into their school and their community.
0: Clayton says as of July 1st, the school district's projected funding for the upcoming school year is approximately $1.3 million. This will support the district's two schools, in Nikolsky and Atka. But that school budget relies in large part on student enrollment numbers. And that means Nikolsky must remain a place where people with children want to live. Tanya Lestenkoff says they're working on new housing to continue attracting families to the community. And on Alaska, I'm Katie Ruther.
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4: Emergency responders have extinguished the fire at Whittier's new cruise ship dock after hauling thousands of gallons of water to battle the flames on Monday. No injuries were reported, and the cause of the fire remains under investigation. The fire, first reported around 11 a.m. Monday, drew a response from numerous agencies. Megan Peters with the Anchorage Fire Department says crews used roughly 112,000 gallons of water while battling the blaze. With no working hydrant near the dock, they had to move the water from one farther away in the city.
5: And essentially, they were just doing a constant circle from the hydrant to the fold tanks where they could dump the water and then immediately start circling back around to fill up again. And by doing that tender operation, they were able to keep a steady supply of water and put it on the fire.
4: Peters says each tender ran repeated 10-minute loops between the dock and the hydrant. The fire was put out early this morning. The city of Whittier says it's still assessing the damage to the dock. The fire also damaged the Klondike Express, a tour boat operated by Phillips Cruises and Tours. The company says it will continue operations with another vessel for the remainder of the season. The National Weather Service office in Juneau issued a special weather statement this morning saying a second glacial outburst flood could be underway in Juneau. Just a few hours later, though, they told KTOO it's probably not. Nathan Compton is a meteorologist at the Weather Service in Juneau. He says there's no reason for the public to be concerned.
6: This is not a release. And furthermore, if it were a release, it wouldn't even reach flood stage at this point.
4: He says that's because not enough water has collected in Suicide Basin, the glacial lake dammed by Mendenhall Glacier, for it to flood the Mendenhall River. A minor flood stage starts at 9 feet. If the basin released now, the Weather Service forecasts a crest a foot or more below that. For reference, the flood last month peaked at 14.7 feet. Compton says meteorologists will continue watching the basin to see if it drains and will update the weather statement when they can confirm whether or not it's releasing. But he says the observed drop in water level looks like it could have been a glitch.
6: It could be a wide variety of different things. The laser gauge that's up on the basin could be interacting with some ice that's moving through.
4: According to data from the U.S. Geological Survey, it's not uncommon for the basin to release more than once in a year. But since 2023, second releases that took place in September or October were significantly smaller than the initial flood in August.

0: dogs from across the state made their way to Sitka over Labor Day weekend. They traveled in for a canine search and rescue conference where KCAW's Lauren Salemo tagged along for a couple of workshops.
1: Jean Larson-Rain and her golden retriever, Minto, circle around small boxes in the parking lot of the Sitka Fire Department.
2: Looking for bones. Minto, bones.
1: It's a training exercise to see if Minto can pick out the package with human remains. He parades around for a bit before diving at one of the boxes with his nose.
3: Yes, good job! Woo-hoo! Good job!
1: Larson-Rain and Minto traveled from Juneau for a weekend-long canine search and rescue conference. The gathering was put together by local search and rescue team member Karen Royce.
4: We've done this before with just Southeast Dog.

0: dogs, but this time we wanted to do dogs all over the state of Alaska. So dog teams are here from Fairbanks and Kodiak and Wrangell, Anchorage, Juneau, and Sitka.
1: Search and rescue teams will sniff out buildings and work along docks and shorelines. They'll also go over how to decontaminate their dogs and get into baskets the Coast Guard hoists during their rescues. The weekend's main focus is learning by doing. And this afternoon, the four-legged friends will be put to the test.
2: You're not back yet. Family is very concerned and reporting them overdue.
1: That's Royce, the organizer, laying out the details of a mock search and rescue, or SAR. Two volunteers will be staged as lost berry pickers somewhere in the woods off of Catlin Bay Road.
3: One is a 70-year-old male, last seen with a beard and in black clothing, wears a hat. Response to Gary.
4: Female's 30-ish.
5: Yeah.
4: Thin build, brown hair, answers to SJ.
1: Teams gather their gear, neon vests, bear spray, and walkie-talkies, and get into their cars. They head out the road and meet at a gravel parking lot.
6: Who wants to run from the top coming down?
1: Kathy Needham is the mock operations designated leader. She splits the group into six teams, each with one or two dogs, to cover different areas.
6: I assume the best way to do it is to mobilize the trailing team in an area team to that vehicle. The other area team is going to come up from the bottom.
1: Teams set out in search of the lost berry pickers. Needham and a few others stay in the parking lot to run operations. They'll communicate over radios with the crews on foot.
7: Push the orange button on top of your radio and go to direct.
1: Justin Jakes sits at a folding table behind an SUV working on his laptop. With satellite internet set up for the mock SAR, Jakes is able to track the team's locations from their personal GPS devices. His map shows what ground has been covered.
8: You can create maps that can, like, figure a probability of location or figure out, like, how far could they possibly hike to based on certain conditions.
1: Jakes has a TV-sized monitor in the trunk of the car to make the simulation run a little smoother.
8: Say the person, our instant commander, is on the radio and she just needs to turn her head and see where the team is, she can instantly look at that.
1: After about an hour of searching, Delilah, a German Shepherd from Kodiak, finds one of the voluntarily lost hikers sitting in the woods.
9: Good job, team. Let's go.
1: Needham radios to the other groups that the operation is complete.
10: We are complete with training.
1: With the lost hikers found, everyone heads back to the fire hall where they'll discuss what went well and what could be improved. Their mock SAR ended successfully, but debriefing still provides important insight for operation planners and dog handlers in case the SAR had to continue. Luckily, for the pretend berry pickers who sat silently in the woods all afternoon, today's mission is complete. In Sitka, I'm Lauren Salemo.
11: 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We had reports tonight from Shelby Herbert in Fairbanks, Ashlyn O'Hara in Soldotna, Eric Stone and Alex Solomon in Juneau, Desiree Hagen in Kotzebue, Katie Ruther in Unalaska, Michaela Finnerty in Anchorage, and Lauren Salemo in Sitka. If you want to send us a news tip, question, or comment, email us at news@alaskapublic.org. Our audio engineer is Crystal Hyde, Patrick Gilchrist is our producer, and I'm Casey Grove. Good night.
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15: Litnaurist igayuri yumout. Litnaurat apidunk running litnaurist in Kayaga or Unite.
16: This is KYUK Public Radio for the Yukon Kuskokwim Delta. I'm Evan Erickson. Young runners from across western Alaska braved the shifting soils of the Bethel Sand Pit on Saturday for the community's annual cross-country invitational. The race brought more than 200 athletes to the pit, representing more than a dozen communities from across the YK Delta. The Warriors dominated the boys' 5K race with senior Jackson Iverson.

0: and taking first place, and junior Carver Hancock and senior Elijah Foss rounding out the top three finishers. In the girls 5K race, Bethel freshman Maya Iverson took first place, followed by Scammon Bay freshman Paula Dunitmowak and Bethel freshman Cody Hancock. Next up, the Bethel Warriors are headed to Chugiak to race in the Mustang Smokin' Stampede on September 19th. U.S. Senator Dan Sullivan and his leading challenger Mary Peltola vied to outdo each other as champions of Alaska fishermen at the Kodiak Chamber of Commerce fishery debate on Saturday. The debate was largely sponsored by the pollock industry, but that didn't stop both candidates from vowing to seriously crack down on the trawler's bycatch of salmon and other species. Sullivan leaned into his record and said his bycatch reduction bill, filed in June, is on the move.
1: My bill for establishment of the Seafood Policy Office is in the Farm Bill right now. That helps with regard to enabling fishermen to have access to all the programs that farmers have, and finally, getting my bycatch bill over the goal line next week in the Commerce Committee.
0: Sullivan repeatedly pointed to foreign fleets as an adversary he tackled and said he secured a ban on Russian seafood imports.
1: This took a relentless work. This has helped our fishermen across not only Alaska, but the country. And now we are going after China with regard to the same ban. Why? Because Russian trawlers, Chinese trawlers, ravage the ocean. They compete unfairly.
0: Peltola focused on the big Seattle-based pollock trawlers as a foe. She knocked Sullivan for accepting some $300,000 in political contributions from the trawl industry and for coming late to the anti-bycatch movement.
2: We don't need a senator fueled by corporate greed of lower 48 out-of-state factory trawlers and only offers half-hearted solutions when an election year rolls around.
0: The candidates pledged in advance to keep their answers focused on fish. Peltola took aim at Sullivan's support for the war in Iran, saying it raises costs for fishermen and processors.
2: This war in Iran is driving up our gas and diesel prices. Dan Sullivan has voted for the war in Iran over 10 times to jack up your prices. We should not be going to Washington, D.C. to fight for one party or another. We should be fighting for our fishermen.
0: In a separate debate Saturday, the leading candidates for U.S. House also went after the pollock fishery for bycatch. Republican Congressman Nick Begich III blamed that fishery for many years of poor salmon runs in western Alaska.
1: So primary causes for decline for king and chum salmon, I believe it's largely bycatch related. I think that's been an ongoing pressure on these species, particularly in parts of Alaska.
0: Independent candidate Bill Hill agreed with that assessment, but said that's not the sole cause.
3: In addition to bycatch, climate change is a real thing, and we need to start mitigating for that. But yes, we need to end bycatch.
0: The two candidates often agreed on policy, but their dress was a study in contrast. Begich wore a blue blazer with a congressional lapel pin, emphasizing his position. Hill, a commercial and subsistence fisherman, wore a hooded shirt and vest, as well as a cap with a Grundins logo, a nod to a life spent in rainwear.

0: A massive chunk of a Himalayan glacier and underlying rock broke off and led to catastrophic flooding in parts of Nepal and Tibet last month, leaving hundreds dead and thousands missing. Scientists who study glacier hazards in Alaska say that glacier collapses have happened here, but they haven't looked the same. KTOO's Alex Solomon has the story.
1: Researchers are still working to understand the chain of events that caused a slurry of ice, rock, and water to destroy entire villages near the Nepal-Tibet border. Science Magazine reported that a landslide likely triggered a glacier collapse. Nature Magazine reported that it could have also happened the other way around. But scientists say one thing is clear. Human-caused climate change is destabilizing glaciers around the world.
2: I think with climate warming, that it is likely to see more glacier collapses.
1: That's Aaron Hood, a professor of environmental science at the University of Alaska Southeast. He's one of the primary researchers who studies glacial lake outburst floods in Juneau. Glacial outburst floods on the Mendenhall, Taku, and Snow Rivers are well documented. Those floods happen when a large pool forms and builds up enough water pressure to bore through the ice until it all rushes out. But the flood in the Himalayas was triggered differently. The key ingredient is overhanging ice on steep terrain. That's according to Joanna Young, a research assistant professor at the International Arctic Research Center.
3: You also need

0: typically to have a large amount of water getting into that ice. And so that can either be through heavy rains, or it can be after a really prolonged hot period where there's a lot of melt water getting into the ice.
1: In this case, the soil was saturated and river levels were high from monsoon rains. Plus, it was a hot summer. And finally, Young says stress has to build up in the rock or ice until gravity brings it all down at once. So, could a glacier collapse in Alaska? In Wrangell-St. Elias National Park, it already has. The Flat Creek Glacier had two large collapses in 2013 and 2015. That's according to a study by Milan Jacquemart and her colleagues. She's a glaciologist at the Swiss Federal Institute of Technology in Zurich, Switzerland.
2: This entire glacier that had collapsed and run like 11 kilometers out the valley down into the White River.
1: 11 kilometers is about 6.8 miles. It's a remote area and no one was killed. Prior to the first collapse, Jacquemart says ice bulged out on the very steep Flat Creek Glacier, which had loose, fine-grained sediment beneath it. Then meltwater built up behind the bulge over a particularly hot summer, until finally, 1,600 feet from the toe of the glacier, collapsed. Jacquemart says the collapses were much smaller than what happened in the Himalayas.
2: What we just saw in Nepal is going to end up being, 5 to 10 times the larger event at Flat Creek.
1: And she says a catastrophe of that level isn't as likely in Alaska.
2: There's just not the population density and the infrastructure concentrated along these river corridors the way that it exists in the Himalayas.
1: Hood, the researcher in Juneau, says if something similar happened in southeast Alaska, it would probably look quite different from Nepal, where there are steep river canyons.
3: We tend to have relatively wide glacially carved valleys. And so, if you put a flood like that into a wide glacially carved valley, it's going to behave very differently.
1: Floodwater moves faster when it's constricted and slower when it can spread out. And Hood says he doesn't expect this disaster scenario to strike from the Mendenhall or other glaciers nearby.
3: The glacier collapse part is much less likely in the Coast Mountains.
1: That's because although the mountains of southeast Alaska are known for being steep, Hood says glaciers that flow from the Juneau ice field don't perch thousands of feet above areas where people live, like they do in the Himalayas. But he says there's a related hazard that locals already know about.
3: The landslide part of that equation is very likely around Juneau. In some places, because of glacier retreat,
1: He says permafrost that glues rock together melts when glaciers pull back and becomes susceptible to crumbling. Landslides in Alaska have grown more destructive with climate change, according to research published last year. Jacquemart says that although it's difficult to tie single disasters to human-caused climate change, people should generally expect to see more glacier disasters as a result.
2: overall, we are creating conditions where these kinds of hazardous events are more likely to happen. And I think we need to really understand this responsibility.
1: And she says people should do their utmost to stop global warming. In Juneau, I'm Alex Solomon.
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Good evening, Jingwei Yahao Hua. Today is Tuesday, September 15th, 2026. Let's take a look at KYUK's weather for Bethel and the Kuskokwim Delta tonight. Rain mainly before 1 a.m. with a low around 47, southwest wind around 35 miles per hour. Tomorrow, rain likely mainly after 4 p.m., mostly cloudy with a high near 50, southwest wind 22-25 miles per hour. For the lower Kuskokwim Valley tonight, rain with a low around 46, southwest wind 25 to 30 miles per hour. Tomorrow, rain likely mainly before 1 p.m., cloudy with a high near 50, southwest wind 22-25 miles per hour. For Anchorage tonight, rain before 7 p.m., then showers likely between 7 p.m. and 10 p.m., with a low around 47, south wind 15 to 20 miles per hour.

0: Tomorrow, a slight chance of showers before 1 p.m. Mostly sunny with a high near 60, south wind 15 to 20 miles per hour. And for the Bethel tides, a low tide of half of a foot at 5:30 p.m. and a high tide of 1.5 feet at 9:30 p.m. Sunrise time this morning was at 8:13 a.m. Sunset time will be at 9:10 p.m. Kuyana Jaknak for listening to KYUK 640 a.m. Mani Mumtari Shirmi.
1: 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Unom class Hirat to connect the Bukli 51 degrees south, I'm going to clear only 40 to 45 mile an hour. Chayuka come 55 mile an hour to Kitaku, Ataku class Hiraluni, Bukli 46 degrees southwest, I'm going to clear only 35 miles per hour, 50 mile an hour to Kitaku Chayuka Kamim. 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
1: Bethel police and search and rescue crews are seeking information about the whereabouts of brothers Joe Pete and Gary Pete Jr., who were last seen in the early morning hours of Tuesday at a fish camp near Bethel and whose boat was found unoccupied on the river near town. Anyone with information is urged to call the Bethel Police Department at 543-3781 or Bethel Search and Rescue at 545-4357.
2: Today is Tuesday, September 15th, 2026. Let's take a look at KYUK's Tinder Drums announcements. A flood advisory is in effect for the interior Kuskokwim Delta until 4 p.m. this evening. Strong onshore winds and heavy rainfall are bringing high water levels along the Kuskokwim Delta coast and inland to Bethel, where waters exceeded the minor flood stage this morning. A high wind advisory is in effect for the Yukon Delta coast until 4 a.m. tomorrow, Wednesday, including the communities of Chivak and Hooper Bay. South winds as high as 40 miles per hour and gusts as high as 60 miles per hour are possible. A high wind advisory is in effect for the Kuskokwim Delta coast, Nunivak Island, and interior Kuskokwim Delta until 1 a.m. Wednesday, with south winds as high as 45 miles per hour and gusts as high as 60 miles per hour. Winds are expected to slowly diminish through Wednesday morning. A coastal flood advisory is in effect for the Kuskokwim Delta coast and Nunivak Island until 10 a.m. tomorrow, Wednesday, including the communities of Guigalnguk, Gangirnak, Ripnak, Tuksuk Bay, and Tununuk. Water levels as high as 4 feet above the normal high tide line are possible. A flood watch has been issued for the upper Kuskokwim Valley through Thursday afternoon. The Kuskokwim River at McGrath was bankful as of Sunday, and flooding from excessive rainfall is possible throughout this week. For those that missed the past Saturday monthly food bank, there will be a distribution this evening from 3 to 5 p.m. and this Thursday, September 17, from 4 to 6 p.m. at the warehouse next to the winter shelter on Second Road Housing. If you have any other Tinder Drums messages, please email your messages to radio@kyuk.org or call 543-3131. 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

0: Microsoft co-founder Bill Gates is among the many worried about AI.
1: Ahead, we'll talk to the tech giant about his concerns about whether it's too late for regulation and why the Gates Foundation is now spending big on spreading AI access.
0: For Tuesday, September 15th, it's All Things Considered. I'm Scott Detrow.
1: And I'm Juana Summers. Israel's ongoing wars have caused a record number of people to leave the country over the past few years.
0: The country's leaders are worried about an economic brain drain.
2: This is a big concern because the Israel economy is pretty much based on human capital. And if those people are leaving, this could be a big blow.
1: Plus, we'll recap the Emmys.
3: We're the arts. We matter. Our voices matter. Our diversity, our unique storytelling matters.
0: A big night for The Pitt and Widow's Bay, among other shows.
1: Those stories after this news.
4: Live from NPR News in Washington, I'm Ryland Barton. The rapid development of AI has sparked a debate about its risks. Politicians, celebrities, and religious leaders gathered in Washington, D.C. today to discuss what to do about the technology. But as NPR's Jeff Brumfield reports, for those who want to rein it in, it's tough to figure out how to do it.
5: Regulation is such a tough problem. Part of it is that engineers don't really understand how AI works or even exactly how the training yields the results it does. So it's kind of hard to know where you regulate. Still, everyone seems to agree some sorts of rules and oversight need to be established and quickly. I mean, even if you don't think that there's this existential risk, AI is being used to create deepfake images for harassment and scams. People are having unhealthy relationships with chatbots. It's getting very good at hacking. And, people can direct it to hack. It doesn't always need to do it on its own. So there's plenty to worry about and plenty to think about putting constraints on.
4: NPR's Jeff Brumfield reporting. The U.S. government publicly confirms for the first time it has deployed space-based weapons in Earth's orbit. This comes amid potential threats from Russia and China. NPR's Kat Lonsdorf reports.
6: U.S. Air Force Secretary Troy Mink told a crowd gathered for the Air, Space, and Cyber Conference in Maryland this week that the military is, quote, meeting the challenges of evolving threats wherever they exist.
7: This is why the United States now has on-orbit space control weapons capable of defending the joint force against hostile adversary action.
6: He did not provide any further details or specifics on the weapons. It's the first time the U.S. has publicly revealed such capabilities amid growing concerns about potential threats in space from Russia and China. President Trump has often touted the U.S. Space Force, which he created in 2019 as part of the Air Force, as a new way to boost U.S. military capabilities in space. Kat Lonsdorf, NPR News, Washington.
4: Pennsylvania's Department of Health says a fourth person has died from measles-related complications. Member station WPSU's Sydney Roach has more.
8: Mifflin County Coroner Andrea Alcalde says an 18-year-old died from a rare and severe neurological complication of measles. Over the weekend, a Jefferson County coroner said a 40-year-old woman also died from measles-related complications. State officials say both people were unvaccinated and that no further details will be shared. In August, two infants in Lancaster County died from measles-related complications, the first such deaths in Pennsylvania in 35 years. The announcement of those deaths led to skepticism by some local officials and Health Secretary Robert F. Kennedy, Jr. The measles outbreak is growing in Pennsylvania, with nearly 700 cases reported so far this year. For NPR News, I'm Sydney Roach in State College, Pennsylvania.
4: Major U.S. stock indexes slipped today. This is NPR News. Senate Democrats blocked legislation to regulate cryptocurrency today. They say it doesn't do enough to rein in President Trump's personal investments. Trump brought in more than $1 billion in crypto earnings last year. The opposition appears to have only solidified 2 months before the midterm elections. University of Texas quarterback Arch Manning has apologized after a barrage of criticism for joking about an AI-generated clip of ESPN reporter Holly Rowe that went viral after the Longhorns' dramatic comeback win over Ohio State last weekend. NPR's Becky Sullivan has more.
9: On the field, right after the end of Saturday's game, ESPN's Holly Rowe approached Texas coach Steve Sarkisian for the usual post-game interview. But Sarkisian walked away as she tried to ask her first question. On social media, AI-generated versions of the clip circulated, including one generated to show Sarkisian violently slapping Rowe.
10: That's a good one, of him slapping Holly Rowe.
9: Manning has now posted an apology to social media. He has, quote, a ton of respect for her, he wrote, and vowed to be more thoughtful going forward. Becky Sullivan, NPR News.
4: Four supporting acts have quit Ed Sheeran's tour after Macklemore was removed for his pro-Palestinian comments on stage. Earlier today, Sheeran said dropping the rapper was promoter's decision, not his, but also said he refused to be drawn into a discussion about the war in Gaza. Irish acts Aaron Rowe and Bayoga, Denmark's Lucas Graham and Phineas posted separately on social media that they would withdraw from the tour. This is NPR News from Washington.
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0: 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I'm Juana Summers.
1: And I'm Scott Detrow. Depending on who you ask, AI could unlock the true power of humanity or threaten humanity itself. Lately, both messages are coming from the same people. The CEOs of AI companies are raising louder and louder warnings about the technology's potential dangers as they continue developing advanced AI.

0: much in the hands of big tech CEOs, we figured it is a good moment to talk to someone who very much understands that point of view, Microsoft co-founder Bill Gates, who now chairs the Gates Foundation. I'll note here, the Gates Foundation is a financial supporter of NPR. Today, it announced over $1 billion to expand access to AI tools in order to tackle social inequities. While at the same time, Bill Gates himself is warning that AI could turn out to be, quote, the worst source of injustice ever. Bill Gates, welcome back to All Things Considered.
1: Thank you.
0: Since we've heard so many apocalyptic scenarios this week, I want to start with a concrete example from you of how you think AI tools could help lift people from poverty.
1: Well, the Gates Foundation, the majority of its work is helping low-income countries in health, agriculture, and education. So AI, for example, if you take a farmer, it can take your photos of your crops, you know, tell you what's going on with the disease. It can give you weather data that you never had before. It can tell you about your soil and what fertilizers you should use. And it'll understand the market prices and when you should store your crop and when you should sell it. And so it's been phenomenal to see that already hundreds of thousands of farmers in Asia and Africa are using the AI-based tools to make themselves way more productive than before.
0: Mm-hmm. You talk about those in your writing that you've recently published. You also raise really serious specific concerns. And some of the things that you are flagging are a little different than some of the things we've heard in recent days. You're not just talking about models going rogue, cyber attacks, things like that. You're talking about society-wide inequities. Can you walk us through some of these specific scenarios that you have become worried about?
1: Well, I think everybody's taxonomy of the concerns is pretty much the same. There's, you know, the biosecurity, cybersecurity. There's the job market and how AI, including future humanoid robots, will affect the job market. There's the psychosocial effects of kids or even adults having a dependence on the AI for their relationships. And finally, there's the issue of control. Will the AIs either be under control of bad people or out of human control in a way that's detrimental to all of humanity? And so, believe it or not, we have to address all of those challenges. Mm-hmm. That I call that minimizing the bad while we accelerate the very positive things. And so the $1 billion announcement from the Gates Foundation, where we're going to make sure African languages are very highly accurate, which they're not yet today, that's about accelerating the good uses of AI into health, agriculture, and education.
0: Given that, what was your response when President Trump said earlier this week that he did not see a role for the federal government regulating it? And he said the only control are guardrails, and this is a quote, that AI needs is a strong and smart, high IQ president.
1: I wish it was that simple. This is a technology that was not developed really with government R&D. And so unlike rockets and nuclear weapons, where the government has tons of people who understand how quickly it's moving, here, the federal government, as big and as smart as it is really playing catch up. And so they have to deepen their expertise in biosecurity and cybersecurity. My memo was a rallying cry that people in universities, people in nonprofits, and the government get more engaged in how we accelerate the good and minimize the bad. So mm-hmm. I think as the U.S. government deepens its expertise, the message to the president will be these are in fact very, very serious problems that should not be taken lightly.
0: And in the meantime, the main focus is on whether the AI giants self-regulate. And that's something I was interested to hear your take on, because I think you probably understand the Sam Altmans and the Dario Amodeos more than anybody else in the world. If an outsider had warned you to slow down when you were building Microsoft in the 80s and 90s, would you have listened?
1: Well, fortunately, you know, nobody ever said that Microsoft Word, you know, was a problem because somebody could type something rude or a ransom note, you know. Yes, it is very surprising that in my comments on AI, I am saying this is a case where going full speed ahead is not the complete answer. My whole life, I've always said, you know, more PCs, more internet. You know, I believe innovation can solve almost every problem.

0: But this is such a dual-sided technology that here, some degree of slowing down may be important. And I think the industry is not the issue here. The issue is getting all of the rest of society who really controls these trade-offs to get them up to speed. And so that without reducing the good stuff significantly, we can make sure to minimize those five all significant areas of potential harm.
1: I did want to ask, as we talk about these potential solutions, I did felt like I need to ask you about your association in the past with Jeffrey Epstein, because the Gates Foundation has been such a major player on policy. I'm wondering if you are concerned, if you feel like its ability to impact these future conversations, to be in the room to make decisions, was harmed in any way by this association.
0: Well, certainly I'm very regretful that I spent time with Epstein. I really appreciated the

0: benefited from technology, you know, so hopefully I'm just one voice of many. But I tried in my memo to say, yeah, you can say that I'm not the perfect messenger, although I'm not sure who is.
1: And on AI, whether it's preventing the worst or putting the guardrails in place or making sure it's distributed in a broader way, how much time do you think we have to get these changes in place before it's too late?
0: I think the sooner we say that models need to not be usable by bioterrorists, the better. The threshold of being capable of aiding bioattacks and cyber attacks, that is being crossed right now. And I know that the models that will come out later this year are far more powerful. And so there really isn't time to spare.
1: That was Bill Gates, philanthropist and entrepreneur. Thank you so much for talking to us.
0: Thank you.
2: The Trump administration's crackdown on immigrant truckers hit a possible speed bump today. An appeals court panel in Washington, D.C. heard arguments about a regulation that blocks many legal immigrants from getting commercial driver's licenses. Critics say it's really about forcing immigrant drivers off the road. NPR's Joel Rose reports.
3: For a year, the Trump administration has targeted immigrant truckers in the name of safety after deadly crashes involving foreign-born drivers in Florida and California. Here's Transportation Secretary Sean Duffy last month.
4: If you're here illegally and you can't speak the language and you're not well-trained, you don't deserve to be in a big rig driving on American roads endangering American citizens.
3: To be clear, states are already blocked from giving commercial driver's licenses to anyone in the U.S. illegally. But this crackdown is catching legal immigrants, too. The regulation that's being challenged in court today would deny commercial driver's licenses to many immigrants with temporary legal status and valid work permits, including asylum seekers as well as DACA recipients. By the DOT's own estimate, nearly 200,000 immigrants could lose their licenses and, critics say, their livelihoods.
5: This could be devastating.
3: Mansimran Singh Kalon owns a small trucking company in Virginia. He was one of several dozen supporters who gathered near the courthouse on Pennsylvania Avenue today to show their solidarity with immigrant truckers. Kalon questions the Trump administration's intentions.
5: They are 100% scapegoating. The goal wasn't safety. The ramifications are not safety. Safety is not the topic here. The topic is scapegoating, boogeymanning.
3: This is the DOT's second attempt to stop many legal immigrants from getting commercial driver's licenses. The first was blocked in court. The new rule faced skepticism today when a three-judge panel from the D.C. Circuit Court of Appeals heard the case. They had tough questions for Justice Department lawyer Simon Jerome.
6: The problem, I think, Your Honor, is that it's unreasonable to expect a state agency to interpret that. I think it's important.
7: Why? You're expecting employers to interpret it. Are state agencies not as smart as employers?
6: I don't think that's right, Your Honor. So the rule...
3: The DOT argues the new rule is needed because state DMVs can't evaluate the driving records of immigrants who have not been thoroughly vetted. But the administration's critics disagree. They say there is no evidence that foreign-born drivers are less safe than U.S. citizens, and they're urging the court to block this rule, just like the administration's first attempt. Joel Rose, NPR News, Washington.

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1: 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I'm Juana Summers.
2: And I'm Scott Detrow. Over the last 3 years, a record number of Israelis have been leaving their country as the wars multiply and Israeli politics shift right. Next month's elections, which will determine whether Prime Minister Benjamin Netanyahu stays in power, could also decide whether those who left return or the exodus continues. NPR's Eleanor Beardsley reports.
3: My name is Chagai Agmon-Sneer. I was born in Israel. My mother also was born in Palestine because it was before 48. My father came from Lithuania just before the Holocaust. He and another two of the family are the only ones who survived.
4: But at the age of 65, this former brain researcher who worked to encourage dialogue between Jewish and Arab communities in Jerusalem has left his country for good. He speaks to me from his new home in Italy.
3: We learn Italian, di nuovo, for us it's totally new, beautiful language.
4: Agmon-Sneer says he was always an optimist, but things deteriorated in recent years. Even before the war with Hamas, he says Israel was shifting right, with what he calls neo-fascist religious parties being elected to parliament. In 2022, Prime Minister Benjamin Netanyahu tried to undermine the independence of the Israeli judiciary, a move that drew massive protests. Then, in October 2023, came the Hamas attack. Agmon-Sneer says Israel was justified in responding, but he feared it would go too far.
3: Unfortunately, this is exactly what happened. The response, it had so much part of revenge into it, documented revenge by all people, by soldiers who put themselves in video and showed the revenge, by officers, by the heads of the army, by the main politicians of the coalition who was talking about doing crimes against humanity as something standard that they want to do.
4: Israel says it is acting in self-defense and categorically denies any charges of war crimes. But Agmon-Sneer says the country has become poisoned and he had to leave. He is not alone. Statistics show a significant increase in the number of Israelis leaving their country in the last 3 years.
5: Hi. Hello. Eleanor.
4: I meet economist Itai Attar, one of the authors of a study by researchers at Tel Aviv University, which shows immigration of people leaving for at least 12 months was up 50% over the past 3 years. Around 50,000 Israelis have departed each year. Attar says it's also significant who is leaving.
6: We see that there's a big jump among physicians, tech people, academics, and this is a big concern because the Israeli economy is pretty much based on human capital. And if we are missing and those people are leaving, this could be a big blow to the economy, to the future of the Israeli state.
4: On a top floor of a glass and steel building in a Tel Aviv business district, I meet lawyer Liam Schwartz, who helps tech experts relocate to the U.S.
7: This is a beautiful view of Tel Aviv. You can see how much it's growing also.
4: His high rise looks out over glittering buildings and the Mediterranean Sea. Yet Schwartz says there's a river of Israelis leaving. He says high-tech workers serve heavily in the Army Reserves, and after nearly 3 years of war, they are tired and scared for their families.
7: Israelis have, as you know, just traditionally been able to put up with a lot of militarization, service in the army, that kind of thing. And when your child enlists to the IDF, it's actually a source of pride. But this is a new situation here.
4: Israelis are also heading to places like Japan, Thailand, and countries across Europe where, because of family killed in the Holocaust, many are able to get second passports. Travel agent Tali Tepperberg has many young techie clients. She says they can work from anywhere and they're not coming back.
8: It's not a future for young people. We Israelis are very hardworking. We know how to make money, how to work, but you need peaceful life.

0: Tel Aviv University's Attar says the stakes are huge for October's election, which will decide whether Netanyahu stays or goes.
1: Many people are waiting, in a sense, for the outcomes of the elections. And if things won't change, many people are really considering seriously to leave. And furthermore, those who are outside won't come back, for sure.
0: Agmon Snir says he will continue the struggle, but from Italy.
2: What we have now in Israel is fascist parties that are getting legitimacy. I don't see how Israel can save itself.
0: And if it does, he says, it will be well beyond his lifetime. Eleanor Beardsley, NPR News.
3: Time now for My Unsung Hero, our series from the team at the Hidden Brain Podcast. My Unsung Hero tells the stories of people whose kindness left a lasting impression on someone else. Today's story comes from T.U. Joe. In the late 90s, Joe's family immigrated to the U.S. from Taiwan. Joe was 11 years old and didn't speak any English. The language barrier and cultural differences isolated him from his classmates.
4: As an 11-year-old in this new school, I felt many times sitting in the classroom very much alone, even though I was flanked by students left and right. But there I was, unable to even express the need to request to go to the bathroom. So I would take that anxiety home quite often whenever I speak with my parents, but they didn't really know what to do. And that added to my loneliness very much so. But thankfully, the school paired me up with a fellow 11-year-old or 12-year-old student. And what we would do is he would take me to the school library. And amongst all the other kids who were sitting and talking and reading books, we would sit at a quiet corner of the library. He would take out a thick deck of cards. And on one side of the cards were pictures of rudimentary things like buses, pencil, and on the other side, the word itself. He would then quiz me day after day. And as an 11-year-old boy, I felt at times very impatient with the lessons. Coming from Taiwan back then, I was obviously fluent, but now I'm learning how to spell pencil, how to say bus. So I was very self-conscious from that end. But whenever I felt anxious, I've always remembered the calm and the grace that my buddy showed throughout our sessions. He would pull me back gently and encourage me to keep going. And thinking back as an adult, the level of maturity and grace that he exhibited as a 11, 12-year-old boy is just inspiring. And the fact that he's willing to sit with a fellow student who is very much not the coolest kid in the class, but yet being willing to be there for me at such a vulnerable but fundamental stage in my life, I feel so much gratitude to him. And if I were to see him again, I would just thank him from the bottom of my heart, the amazing difference that he has made at such a critical stage of my journey.
3: T.U. Joe lives in Raleigh, North Carolina. You can find more stories of unsung heroes at hiddenbrain.org.
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0: 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I'm Scott Detrow.
1: And I'm Juana Summers. Turkey has an interesting financial problem. It's a tradition to gift gold for life milestones.
0: It's also a tradition to save it, which means...
2: it's not being lent out.

0: businesses. And also, a good chunk of the gold has to be imported every year, which adds to the current account deficit.
1: Now news.
2: Live from NPR News in Culver City, California, I'm Duane Brown. The potential harm of artificial intelligence and its rapid growth has led to a push on Capitol Hill for more federal regulation, even bringing together people from across the political spectrum. Here's former Trump strategist Steve Bannon railing against those AI companies developing the technology.
3: The American citizens are not going to be supplicants to the oligarchs anymore.
2: While Senator Bernie Sanders says lawmakers must step up to address the AI revolution.
4: If AI surpasses human intelligence, as many scientists believe could happen, this technology will escape human control with potentially catastrophic consequences.
2: Of course, this week, major AI companies are pushing to slow down development despite pushback from President Trump, who says we are in competition with China. In Washington, the Kennedy Center Board has voted to shut down the Performing Arts Center for renovations after a federal judge once again blocked the board from putting President Trump's name back on the building. NPR's Anastasia Tsiolkos reports.
5: In his decision, Judge Christopher Cooper ruled the board may not put Trump's name back on the building or rename the grounds as the President Donald J. Trump Plaza, as its members had wanted. Cooper wrote, quote, simply put, defendants cannot install memorials for President Trump or anyone or anything else at the Kennedy Center without Congress's blessing. The board resolution bucks a federal court order and a statute Congress enacted. The board has now responded by voting to shut down the center, citing what it describes as structural hazards and a dire financial outlook. Anastasia Tsiolkos, NPR News.
2: Stocks were lower on Wall Street ahead of the Fed's decision on interest rates tomorrow. You're listening to NPR News. New research shows the Trump administration's move to end a program that publicized air quality data has led to more air pollution. NPR's Jonathan Lambert has that story.
6: Since 2008, the State Department has been adding air quality monitors to U.S. embassy buildings and making the data public. Researchers credit the program with helping improve air quality in many cities, especially those without domestic monitoring. But in early 2025, the Trump administration ended the program, citing financial costs. New research in the journal PNAS suggests that had other costs, too. Air pollution, as measured by satellite, increased by about 30% on average in the months after the shutdown. The researchers say that translates to about a 4% increase in harmful particulate matter on the ground. The State Department declined to comment on the paper. But they did tell NPR that they're in the process of resuming the program, though didn't give precise dates. Jonathan Lambert, NPR News.
2: As the world debates the risks of AI, the Gates Foundation is pledging $1 billion to improve access for schools and underserved communities. Bill Gates urging world leaders and tech companies to act now to make sure AI addresses social inequities, to improve access to students as well as small farmers in rural areas. On Wall Street, stocks ended lower across the board. The Dow down more than 300 points. This is NPR.

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1: 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I'm Scott Detrow.
2: And I'm Juana Summers. Two new independent reports are offering the most detailed looks yet at the costs of the war in Iran. The war has caused shortages.

0: U.S. munitions, created bottlenecks in supply chains, and generated a price tag that's already well over $30 billion. NPR National Security Correspondent Greg Myrie is here with us now. Hey.
1: Hi, Iwana.
0: So, Greg, tell us, who produced these reports, and what else can you tell us about the findings?
1: So, the Congressional Budget Office produced one, and the others by the Pentagon's Inspector General, and both of these are independent and nonpartisan. And one, a couple things jumped out at me. Both reports provided details on the extensive damage to U.S. bases and military equipment that the Pentagon has been very reluctant to talk about. The Pentagon Inspector General report said, quote, Iranian strikes damaged and destroyed hundreds of buildings and structures at U.S. bases. And then it listed eight separate countries in the region where this has happened. Also, around 60 U.S. aircraft have been damaged or destroyed. About half of these are Reaper drones, which cost at least $30 million apiece. But a lot of manned aircraft as well, about a dozen refueling aircraft, several fighter planes. And we should remember, in past wars, the Pentagon held multiple briefings every week, and we might get this kind of information. But briefings have been extremely rare under Defense Secretary Pete Hegseth.
0: Right. Well, Greg, what do these new reports say specifically about the cost of the war so far?
1: Yeah, you know, they've actually been pretty similar to what we have been hearing. The Congressional Budget Office put the number at $38 billion so far. The Pentagon Inspector General came up with more than $33 billion. And these sets of numbers bracket the figure of $37 billion that Hegseth gave back in July. So just a couple caveats here. All three figures use slightly different cutoff dates, so they really do seem to be pretty much on the same page when you allow for that. But they did not factor in the cost of rebuilding these damaged bases. And two expenditures really dominate. Weapons accounted for more than $20 billion of the spending. And then all those plane flights transporting troops and material to the region and then carrying out thousands of airstrikes, that cost more than $10 billion, according to the Congressional Budget Office. Now, all the spending is already driving inflation for Americans and will continue to do so. The CBO predicts inflation will be about a half percentage point higher in the first part of next year than it would be without the war.
0: And the Trump administration, what's the response been there?
1: Yeah, the Pentagon hasn't said anything. Now, the president did go on Truth Social yesterday before these reports came out, and he said the U.S. was, quote, producing more exquisite and elite weapons than at any time in our history. Hmm. And, you know, Hegseth and military officials have said repeatedly they think they have all the resources they need. But both these reports said the U.S. was burning through certain weapons, like Patriot interceptor missiles that the CBO says the military may have used up two-thirds of them and they can't be replaced quickly. And the U.S. still has large stockpiles of many weapons, but the reports indicate the Iran war has strained some munitions, particularly these high-end defensive weapons.
0: And Greg, I do want to ask, because you mentioned Hegseth, today Republican Congressman Thomas Massey of Kentucky, he introduced an impeachment resolution against the defense secretary. What's your read on this?
1: Yeah, you know, it's really symbolic and not substantive. At this point, Massey alleged that Hegseth has waged the Iran war illegally because there was no authorization from Congress, and this was one of eight charges he leveled at Hegseth. But in practical terms, there's no sign this will go anywhere. Republicans control both houses. They have no desire to accuse Hegseth and the Trump administration of botching the war with an election on the way.
0: NPR's Greg Myrie, thanks as always.
1: Sure thing, Juana.
2: In Turkey, gold is gifted throughout life's major milestones. Stashing it safely at home is also a time-honored practice. Turks have long safeguarded their fortunes as a hedge against the country's volatile economy. But officials say all that gold hoarding is hurting Turkey's financial future. NPR's Hadil Alşalçı reports from Istanbul.
3: It's early at the Mahmut Paşa Yokuşu market in the heart of Istanbul. Store owners call out their wares as shoppers dart in and out, snatching up everything from kitchen gadgets to blankets to wedding dresses. Bride-to-be Nafisa Asker says she's having to find six outfits that she'll change into over her days-long wedding this September. I'm trying to find the one I'll wear during my wedding photo shoot, she says. Along with the dresses, the 23-year-old says she can't wait to get the staple of Turkish wedding gifts, gold. We'll share the gold as a couple to support our new life together, she says. Historically, the gold was sometimes financial insurance for wives who didn't work. Selva Demirap is an economist and used to work for the Turkish Federal Reserve.
4: If everything goes south, you still have your gold that is gifted to you during your wedding, and that will be your lifetime savings.
3: Over his 50 years as a gold seller at Istanbul's historic Grand Bazaar, Mehmet Yildirim Turk has seen a lot of brides. He's sitting in his cramped store inside the bazaar, counting gold coins on his glass countertop. A fan blows hot air around.

0: as he explains why so many people hold on tight to their gold.
1: Zaten altın genelde vatandaşın bir
0: It's a vital tool for Turks. It helps protect them, especially from inflation, he says. Inflation is a chronic problem here. Turkey has one of the highest rates in the world, now hovering around 31% annually. Daily living costs have become more expensive. In contrast, gold is less volatile and prices are at an all-time high. Yıldırım Türk says stashing their gold is literally a financial cushion for Turks.
1: Bunu şahsın kendi altınını
0: We call it yastık altı, which translates to gold under the pillow. The finance minister says there's almost 5,000 tons of gold stored in Turkish households today. That amounts to about $600 billion, according to the governor of the Central Bank of Turkey. And that's a lot of money kept idle, says economist Demirap.
2: It's not being lent out to businesses. And also, a good chunk of the gold has to be imported every year, which adds to the current account deficit. So it's capital that's parked rather than working.
0: And if all that money went back into the banks, she says regulators could have a chance to do their job and restore consumer confidence.
2: There is going to be more trust in the economy. There is going to be more investment. And eventually, that would lead to more jobs and less unemployment.
0: Turkish President Recep Tayyip Erdogan has been trying for years to get citizens to deposit their physical gold into the banks, like during this 2023 speech to his cabinet.
3: Bunun ne benim milletimin kendisine...
0: This brings no benefit to either my people themselves or to my state, he says. Erdogan's increasingly strong-handed economic policies haven't helped either. He's fired 6 central bank heads over the last 7 years. Back in the Grand Bazaar, gold seller Yıldırım Türk says mistrust of Turkey's banks runs very deep these days.
1: Fakat vatandaşta güven sağlayamadıkları için
0: The gold just isn't coming out from under their pillows, he says. The government just hasn't been able to provide that confidence yet, he adds. Bride-to-be Nafisa Asker, shopping for her dresses, says she won't be putting any of her gifted gold in the bank.
4: Aralıktakiler şu anda kutuda duruyor, saklı.
0: She says it's not going under a pillow, but will definitely be hidden in a box at home. Hedil Alşalçı, NPR News, İstanbul.
5: You're listening to All Things Considered from NPR News. Florida students are reading watered-down versions of some science textbooks. Authors blew the whistle in 2024, saying the state pushed back on facts about human-caused climate change. Jessica Mazaros of member station WUSF and the Hechinger Report uncovered emails showing the state's demands.
6: Climate change was swapped for changes in the environment in the Florida version of McGraw-Hill's marine science book. The word polluting vanished from in front of coal-burning power plants in an environmental science text by publisher Cengage that's only available in Florida. And detailed facts were crossed out in both books, like how a World Health Organization study shows climate change is killing at least 150,000 people per year, or how college students helped their school buy renewable electricity. Ken Miller has authored one of the nation's most popular biology textbooks for nearly 30 years. But 2 years ago, he says something shifted.
7: The Florida Department of Education was pressuring publishers to reduce or eliminate coverage of climate change as a condition for getting on the approved list.
6: Being on that list is required to sell textbooks to public schools in Florida. State education officials asked Miller's publisher, Savas Learning Company, to strike the words caused by human activity when his text referred to climate change. Publishers Cengage and McGraw-Hill both say it's typical to make different versions for states while maintaining the integrity of the content. Miller says he couldn't fight his editors or publisher on the Florida changes.
7: We don't want our books to be affected by political considerations. What we care about is what's going on in science.
6: The books still cover the topic of climate change, but they minimize the usage of the term and what causes it. The Florida Department of Education said in a statement, review of instructional materials is guided by state law. Florida's Republican legislature decided 2 years ago to strike the term climate change from state statutes. The law did not require adjustments to climate change education, but just 2 months after Governor Ron DeSantis signed the bill, the education department started to make requests for textbook edits.
8: Now we can't teach the kids about climate change.
6: This Central Florida middle school science teacher asked to remain anonymous and to change his voice. He's afraid of retaliation from parents, his school board, and the state.
8: We're in a state that is arguably the most affected by climate change and will continue to be.

0: and DeSantis is just pretending like it doesn't exist.
1: A high school English teacher from the Tampa Bay region also asked to speak anonymously because school leadership told her not to speak on controversial topics.
2: There is this culture of self-censorship that I've seen developing over the past few years I've been teaching.
1: Now, Florida is quietly updating its science standards for the first time in nearly 20 years. They still include climate change for now, so some fear climate education could take another hit. Texas has also rejected textbooks because they focus on human causes or suggest policy fixes to combat climate change. But then you have other states, like California, New Jersey, and Hawaii, which want more climate content in classrooms. What may be emerging is a two-tiered system where what students learn about climate change depends on what side of a state line they live on. For NPR News, I'm Jessica Mazaros in Tampa.

0: 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I'm Juana Summers.
1: And I'm Scott Detrow. The TV show Widow's Bay was the big winner at this year's Emmy Awards. The horror comedy picked up 14 trophies. It was also a good night for the hospital drama The Pit. In case you missed the broadcast, NPR's Madalit Del Barco was in the audience and has this recap.
2: Welsh actor Matthew Rhys made history as the first person to win two lead actor Emmys in the same ceremony, the first for his role as a real estate mogul suspected of killing his wife in the thriller The Beast in Me. Rhys picked up his second Emmy for playing the mayor in Widow's Bay, a haunted New England island. It's filled with eccentric characters like his assistant, played by Cato Flynn, and a grizzled fisherman, played by Stephen Root. They both won Emmys. When Rhys picked up his award, he joked about the show's creator.
3: This is purely because of the depraved and twisted mind of Katie Dippold. Her genius really does live in the recesses of her disturbed brain.
2: Dippold won the Emmy for writing Widow's Bay, and when her spooky series won for Best Comedy, she gave a shout-out to the show's villain.
4: We'd also like to thank the evil entity on the island that trusted us with its story.
2: The medical series The Pit won 6 Emmys, including for Best Drama. Noah Wiley, who directs and produces and stars as ER Dr. Robbie Rabinovich, won as Best Lead Actor in a Drama.
5: I grew up in L.A. I'm a Hollywood kid. I was raised on a television, and movie theaters were my place of worship. This is all I've ever wanted to do, and this is the only club I've ever wanted to join. Thank you for accepting me.
2: Comedian John Mulaney had introduced Wiley's category with a fun send-up about the bros on TV.
6: This award is for the guys. Just men being men. Finally, something for the fellas.
2: Among the women who won Emmys last night, Rae Seahorn from the post-apocalyptic series Pluribus and Jean Smart from the comedy Hacks. She made history as the first woman to win Best Actress for every season of the show's run.

0: Mariska Hargitay hosted the ceremony, singing and dancing and spoofing her own show, Law & Order SVU, which she's led for 27 seasons. There were some touching moments in the ceremony. Actress Jamie Lee Curtis gave a tearful eulogy to actor Rob Reiner and his wife Michelle, both killed last December. The late comic actor Catherine O'Hara, who died in January, was remembered by her on-screen kids, Dan Levy and Annie Murphy from the TV show Schitt's Creek, and Macaulay Culkin from Home Alone.
1: She was my mom. She was our mama. And by extension, she's all of our mama. By the way, call your mother tonight. For real.
0: The late singer Dolly Parton was honored in song by Reba McEntire and honored with words from Sally Field, who co-starred with her in the 1989 film Steel Magnolias. Field also accepted the Outstanding Lead Actress Award for the movie Remarkably Bright Creatures. She also gave one of the most topical speeches of the evening.
2: We're the arts. We matter. Our voices matter. Our diversity, our unique storytelling matters. We can't let those voices be silenced or compromised or merged.
0: Field has been one of the voices in Hollywood warning about the proposed merger between Paramount and Warner Brothers. And 4 months after his late-night show went off the air, host Stephen Colbert won the Emmy for Best Outstanding Variety Series.
3: We hope you enjoyed the show. We'll catch you all on the flip.
0: Actually, Colbert will be back on TV tonight as a guest on Jimmy Kimmel Live, his first late-night appearance since CBS canceled his show. Mandalit Del Barco, NPR News, Los Angeles.
4: Antarctic krill are shrimp-like crustaceans, and they're the lifeblood of the South Pole. They serve as a crucial food source for penguins, seals, and whales, and they recycle nutrients that tiny algae use. Now researchers have discovered a surprising habitat for some of these krill, one that may be worth additional protection. NPR science reporter Ari Daniel has more.
5: Antarctic krill tend to be located in the upper layer of the ocean.
6: They can be found forming swarms and layers right at the surface. You can photograph them from airplanes.
5: Kim Bernard is a biological oceanographer at Oregon State University.
6: And they can also be found at the seafloor at different depths.
5: But Bernard says these deeper observations have been sparse. Then, in late 2024, she was aboard a research cruise off the Antarctic Peninsula. One of her colleagues was using a remotely operated vehicle in a trough some 3,600 feet underwater to study and video record a hydrothermal vent, basically an underwater hot spring.
6: There's extremely hot water coming out of the seafloor, and it's bringing with it metals and sulfides and all sorts of other chemicals.
5: Bernard wasn't studying the vent, but she was eager to observe it nevertheless.
6: While having a little tea break upstairs in the galley, I was watching the big screens showing what was happening.
5: And that's when she saw it, a flicker of movement. It was unmistakably a krill.
6: It's like underwater ballet. It just looks like pirouetting. I pretty much threw the tea in the air and ran down to the control room screaming, there's krill, there's krill.
5: Krill had never been seen at a hydrothermal vent before. The other research team had planned to sample the vent's geology and microbiology, but they gave Bernard a precious 15 minutes to catch a few specimens.
6: They have like a vacuum that slurps whatever you want to slurp up.
5: The team managed to nab 4 individual krill, all reproductive females.
6: Very heavily laden with eggs. And to see something like that at a hydrothermal vent is completely opposite to what we would have normally expected.
5: Researchers had thought that females probably released their eggs near the surface over deep water. So Bernard had the handful of krill brought up from the vent and found herself with a single basic question.
6: Why? Why on earth are they down there?
5: Whatever the reason, she figured it must be worth it, since it takes a lot of energy for a little krill to get down that deep. So Bernard compared the stomach contents of the krill she'd collected at the vent to others elsewhere. The 4 had clearly been feeding on microbes living down there. They'd also accumulated higher levels of metals released by the vent, like manganese.
6: And that's an important mineral for embryo development in crustaceans. And so, you know, if you're a reproductive female krill, potentially that's a reason to go down there.
5: Perhaps repeatedly, and to then stay there for some time. Simeon Hill is a marine ecologist at the British Antarctic Survey who didn't participate in the research.
7: The study shows that krill can make use of hydrothermal vent habitats, but it doesn't provide enough evidence to suggest that they are dependent on these habitats.
5: Still, Hill's reassured that krill can flexibly use different parts of the ocean to live and feed. And he says even though vents are reasonably well guarded from destructive human activities,
7: it makes me think it would be sensible to develop a marine protected area process that allows new vulnerable habitats to be added as they're discovered.
5: Especially if those habitats may be critical to the krill's reproductive cycle. The same vessel later visited another Antarctic hydrothermal vent some

0: 8,000 miles away, and there were reproductive female krill everywhere. Kim Bernard again.
1: It was incredible. So I am sure that this is something that is not just a once-off, and there's more to this than we ever expected.
0: The results appear in the journal Communications Biology. Ari Daniel, NPR News.
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5: Bethel police and search and rescue crews are seeking information about the whereabouts of brothers Joe Pete and Gary Pete Jr., who were last seen in the early morning hours of Tuesday at a fish camp near Bethel and whose boat was found unoccupied on the river near town. Anyone with information is urged to call the Bethel Police Department at 543-3781 or Bethel Search and Rescue at 545-4357.

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1: A flood watch has been issued for the upper Kuskokwim Valley through Thursday afternoon. The Kuskokwim River at McGrath was bankful as of Sunday, and flooding from excessive rainfall is possible throughout this week.
2: This is Mike from Bethel Search and Rescue. When traveling in the winter, carry a shovel, axe, and an ice pick with you. 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

There was a decorated general with a heart of gold that likened him to all the stories he told of past battles won and lost and legends of old. A seasoned veteran in his own time, on the battlefield he gained respectful fame with many medals of bravery and stripes to his name. He grew a beard as soon as he could to cover the scars on his face and always urged his men on

But the men stood fast with their guns on their shoulders, not knowing what to do with the contradicting orders. The general said he would do his own duty, but he extended no further. The men could go as they pleased, but not a man.

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From local event announcements to lost and found, get in the know. 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
1: A coastal flood advisory is in effect for the Kuskokwim Delta Coast and Nunivak Island until 10 a.m. Wednesday, including the communities of Guigalnguk, Gangirnak, Gipnuk, Tuksuk Bay, and Tununuk. Water levels as high as 4 feet above the normal high tide line are possible.
2: Bethel police and search and rescue crews are seeking information about the whereabouts of brothers Joe Pete and Gary Pete Jr., who were last seen in the early morning hours of Tuesday at a fish camp near Bethel and whose boat was found unoccupied on the river near town. Anyone with information is urged to call the Bethel Police Department at 543-3781 or Bethel Search and Rescue at 545-4357.

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1: A high wind advisory is in effect for the Kuskokwim Delta Coast, Nunivak Island, and interior Kuskokwim Delta until 1 a.m. Wednesday with south winds as high as 45 miles per hour and gusts as high as 60 miles per hour. Winds are expected to slowly diminish through Wednesday morning.
2: Bethel police and search and rescue crews are seeking information about the whereabouts of brothers Joe Pete and Gary Pete Jr., who were last seen in the early morning hours of Tuesday at a fish camp near Bethel and whose boat was found unoccupied on the river near town. Anyone with information is urged to call the Bethel Police Department at 543-3781 or Bethel Search and Rescue at 545-4357.

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Always take some sort of signaling device with you on a trip. Flares, flashlight, or something that gives off light. 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
1: Liknawak pinak tingo maskan na zavagaluku, kuya wikakluku talakan. 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

0: Hi, a high wind advisory is in effect for the Yucatan Delta Coast until 4 a.m. Wednesday, including the communities of Chivac and Hoover Bay. South winds as high as 40 miles per hour and gusts as high as 60 miles per hour are possible.
1: Bethel police and search and rescue crews are seeking information about the whereabouts of brothers Joe Pete and Gary Pete Jr., who were last seen in the early morning hours of Tuesday at a fish camp near Bethel and whose boat was found unoccupied on the river near town. Anyone with information is urged to call the Bethel Police Department at 543-3781 or Bethel Search and Rescue at 545-4357.

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1: Bethel police and search and rescue crews are seeking information about the whereabouts of brothers Joe Pete and Gary Pete Jr., who were last seen in the early morning hours of Tuesday at a fish camp near Bethel and whose boat was found unoccupied on the river near town. Anyone with information is urged to call the Bethel Police Department at 543-3781 or Bethel Search and Rescue at 545-4357.
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0: Yuchten ranum tinikni chukni yugnauten, unakumi, apatami, atakumi lu, kasatun ranum tit kingatun, Hwani Kiwayuki, 6:40 AM, mani mam terishermi.
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1: A flood watch has been issued for the upper Kuskokwim Valley through Thursday afternoon. The Kuskokwim River at McGrath was bankful as of Sunday, and flooding from excessive rainfall is possible throughout this week.
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Hi, this is Norman Japic from Bethel Search and Rescue. Wise to stay on the snow machine trail or the ice road and be wary of all single tracks. Just because one person made it doesn't mean you will. 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

0: Hey everyone, you're listening to KYUK 640 AM from Bethel, Alaska, repeated on 91.9 FM in Aniak, KCUK 88.1 FM in Chivek, KWTB 92.3 FM in Alaknuk, 93.3 FM KCEF Jefornuk, KHSK Imonuk, KUIT Good News Bay, KKWG Kangyaganuk, KUZY Nunamikwa, KWNQ Quinahuk, and KRMR Russian Mission.
1: A high wind advisory is in effect for the Yukon Delta coast until 4 a.m. Wednesday, including the communities of Chivak and Hooper Bay. South winds as high as 40 miles per hour and gusts as high as 60 miles per hour are possible.
2: 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Anyone with information is urged to call the Bethel Police Department at 543-3781 or Bethel Search and Rescue at 543-3781.

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1: A flood watch has been issued for the upper Kuskokwim Valley through Thursday afternoon. The Kuskokwim River at McGrath was bankful as of Sunday, and flooding from excessive rainfall is possible throughout this week.
2: Bethel police and search and rescue crews are seeking information about the whereabouts of brothers Joe Pete and Gary Pete Jr., who were last seen in the early morning hours of Tuesday at a fish camp near Bethel and whose boat was found unoccupied on the river near town. Anyone with information is urged to call the Bethel Police Department at 543-3781 or Bethel Search and Rescue at
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sit a high, getting ideas. 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
1: A high wind advisory is in effect for the Yukon Delta coast until 4 a.m. Wednesday, including the communities of Chivac and Hooper Bay. South winds as high as 40 miles per hour and gusts as high as 60 miles per hour are possible.
2: Bethel police and search and rescue crews are seeking information about the whereabouts of brothers Joe Pete and Gary Pete Jr., who were last seen in the early morning hours of Tuesday at a fish camp near Bethel and whose boat was found unoccupied on the river near town. Anyone with information is urged to call the Bethel Police Department at 543-3781 or Bethel Search and Rescue at 545-4357.
3: Coffee black, cigarette, start this day like all the rest. First thing every morning that I do is start missing you.

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Y'all like gospel music, don't you? Good. That's fine, because we like it too, and we like to do it for you. We're real proud of our gospel quartets. We take a lot of pains in working them up and getting them just as good as we can get.

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And also a lot of people really ask for him, you know. And this is probably one of the most requested gospel songs that we do. Thought it would be a good one to do for you tonight. It's called Walking in Jerusalem, just like John.

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Always take some sort of signaling device with you on a trip. Flares, flashlight, or something that gives off light. 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
1: A flood watch has been issued for the upper Kuskokwim Valley through Thursday afternoon. The Kuskokwim River at McGrath was bankful as of Sunday, and flooding from excessive rainfall is possible throughout this week.
2: Bethel police and search and rescue crews are seeking information about the whereabouts of brothers.

0: Joe Pete and Gary Pete Jr., who were last seen in the early morning hours of Tuesday at a fish camp near Bethel and whose boat was found unoccupied on the river near town. Anyone with information is urged to call the Bethel Police Department at 543-3781 or Bethel Search and Rescue at 545-4357.
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He wrote See You Later, Alligator.

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1: Litnaurist Igayuriyumout. Litnaurat apitunk kroning litnaurist tinkayaga ruyungait.

0: Good morning. The war with Iran is making it harder for the Federal Reserve to keep prices stable. Wall Street is certain the Fed will use its main tool to fight inflation today, raising interest rates. It's Morning Edition from NPR News. Fears over AI technology have united parts of the left and the right. I'm Leila Faldin.
1: I'm Amy Martinez. Steve Bannon says he wants the Trump administration to shut down China's AI development and eventually regulate American companies. Also, the Mexican guitar duo Rodrigo y Gabriela have lived all over the world. Their latest album is about what home means to them. It's Wednesday, September 16th. On this day in 1940, Congressman Samuel Rayburn was elected Speaker of the House. He'd served three stints, 17 years in total, the most of any speaker. News is next.
2: Live from NPR News in Washington, I'm Corva Coleman. The House passed another war powers resolution late last night. It would limit President Trump's power to continue the Iran war without congressional approval. The government has now released a pair of reports that lay out some of the cost of the U.S. war against Iran. The Pentagon's inspector general says that through June, the war cost at least $33 billion. NPR's Greg Myrie says the Congressional Budget Office put the number at $38 billion through August 1st.
3: Both reports detail the extensive damage to U.S. bases and military equipment like the U.S. naval base in Bahrain. And this is something the Pentagon has really not wanted to talk about. The Pentagon Inspector General said the Iranian strikes damaged and destroyed, quote, hundreds of buildings and structures at U.S. bases, and it listed eight countries in the region where this has happened.
2: NPR's Greg Myrie reporting. Authorities in Gaza say at least 20 people have been killed after a multi-story building collapsed overnight. The UN Humanitarian Office says about 100 people were sheltering there, about half of them children. The building had been damaged earlier by Israeli bombardment. NPR's Anas Baba reports from Gaza City. More people are still missing.
4: I'm standing in the meantime at the site where a building of six floors that was partially destroyed by the Israeli airstrikes during the war suddenly collapsed and totally flattened to the ground. Inside this building were families displaced during the war, and they found that partially destroyed houses are better than tents. Until the moment, we can see that there is the two excavators here, and there is also a bulldozer, and all of them are trying to save the people that they are underneath the rubble.
2: NPR's Anas Baba in Gaza City. UN aid agencies are urging Israel to approve the entry of heavy machinery to Gaza to help lift rubble. FBI Director Kash Patel testified before a Senate committee yesterday, and at times the exchanges were combative. Vermont Democratic Senator Peter Welch asked Patel whether he would try to send federal agents to polling stations around the country for this year's midterm elections.
5: Do you pledge that you will not in any way interfere in the will of the American people when they go to the polls in November?
6: I pledge unequivocally that I will not participate in your charade of lies.
2: Patel didn't clearly explain if

0: he plans to try to send agents to polling stations. However, federal law already bars federal agents and military personnel from being deployed to voting sites. You're listening to NPR. Saudi Arabia is expressing outrage after it shot down a drone headed for the city of Mecca. That's Islam's holiest city, the birthplace of the Prophet Muhammad. Saudi Arabia is battling Houthi rebels in Yemen. The Houthis have denied targeting Mecca. They've seized a huge swath of territory in Yemen and overpowered Saudi-backed fighters. Pennsylvania's Department of Health says a fourth person has died from measles-related complications. From member station WPSU, Sydney Roach reports.
1: Mifflin County Coroner Andrea Alcalde says an 18-year-old died from a rare and severe neurological complication of measles. Over the weekend, a Jefferson County coroner said a 40-year-old woman also died from measles-related complications. State officials say both people were unvaccinated and that no further details will be shared. In August, two infants in Lancaster County died from measles-related complications, the first such deaths in Pennsylvania in 35 years. The announcement of those deaths led to skepticism by some local officials and Health Secretary Robert F. Kennedy, Jr. The measles outbreak is growing in Pennsylvania, with nearly 700 cases reported so far this year. For NPR News, I'm Sydney Roach in State College, Pennsylvania.
0: Health Secretary Kennedy and Pennsylvania Democratic Governor Josh Shapiro continue to feud over the issue. Last month, Kennedy told federal officials not to count the earlier measles deaths in the federal government's measles tally. I'm Corva Coleman, NPR News in Washington.
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0: It's Morning Edition from NPR News. I'm Leila Fadel in Washington, D.C.
1: And I'm A. Martinez in Los Angeles, California. The Federal Reserve is expected to raise interest rates today.
0: Prices have been climbing faster than wages in recent months, so the typical worker has been losing ground. Inflation has been higher than the central bank wants it to be for a long time.
1: NPR's Scott Horsley joins us now. Scott, it's been, more than 3 years since the Fed has raised interest rates. Why do it now?
2: The U.S. war with Iran has rekindled inflation, pushing oil and gasoline prices higher. The Congressional Budget Office warns the war is likely to keep putting upward pressure on prices into next year. Just today, AAA said the price of diesel had jumped to another record high, $6.31 a gallon. And Fed Chairman Kevin Warsh renewed his promise to get inflation under control when he spoke last month in Jackson Hole, Wyoming. Now, while higher interest rates won't automatically bring lower prices at the gas pump, raising rates is the Fed's primary tool for fighting inflation. And forecaster Omer Sharif says if the Fed doesn't use that tool after Warsh's hawkish speech last month, the Fed risks losing credibility.
3: I just think it's time to either raise rates or just sell the market. We don't plan on raising rates. It doesn't really matter what happens with inflation. We're just going to sit tight.
2: Investors are definitely anticipating that the Fed will deliver on Warsh's hawkish comments this afternoon. Market odds of a rate hike are north of 90%.
1: Okay, so that's the answer to why on raising interest rates. Next question, Scott, how high?
2: The Fed is expected to raise its benchmark interest rate by a quarter percentage point today. And then beyond today's meeting, we'll see what

0: happens. The central bank has two more meetings on the calendar this year. It's possible the Fed could push rates higher, especially if inflation remains elevated. But Cherise suspects Warsh will temper any rate hike today with a cautious news conference, so investors don't walk away thinking that additional rate hikes are necessarily baked in. In addition to the chairman's news conference, we're going to get a series of forecasts this afternoon from the other members of the Fed's rate-setting committee, indicating where they think interest rates might be going. Back in June, the average Fed policymaker was projecting only one quarter-point rate hike this year, followed by a rate cut next year. We'll see if those forecasts have changed now that we've had another burst of energy-related price hikes.
1: Those forecasts, Scott, how reliable are they?
0: Well, they're not a roadmap, and they're not a promise. They're really just kind of the series of best guesses of where the individual committee members think rates might be going based on their personal views of the economy. Obviously, wars and tariffs and other events can change those views and thus the outlook for interest rates. By the way, Chairman Warsh will probably not offer a forecast today. He did not make one in June, and he has generally discouraged any kind of forward guidance. Warsh thinks that can tie the Fed's hands and leave policymakers with less room to maneuver. Not all of his colleagues are on the same page, however. Fed Governor Chris Waller spoke at a Reuters event earlier this month, and Waller said he generally doesn't think it's helpful for the Fed to try to surprise people.
2: If you were the state transportation department and you were going to close down three lanes of a highway, you cannot say a word and let people just come piling into this construction zone. Or you can start giving them signs way in advance saying, look, there's construction ahead. I think we all would prefer to get the information prior to make better decisions.
0: So we'll see how the traffic cones line up this afternoon. While the Fed sets short-term rates, longer-term interest rates are set in the bond market, and they've been moving up. That's making it more expensive for anyone trying to get a loan to buy a house or a car or finance a growing business.
1: That's NPR's Scott Horsley. Scott, thanks.
0: You're welcome.
3: For more analysis on the Fed's decision expected today, Mark Zandi joins me now. He's chief economist with Moody's Analytics. Good morning and welcome back.
4: Good morning, Layla.
3: So as we just heard from Scott, the Fed is widely expected to raise rates by a quarter percentage point or so. How did we get here?
4: Well, it's inflation. Inflation is well above the Federal Reserve's target, which is about 2%. Depending on the inflation measure, we're at 3% plus. And, of course, that's cutting into people's real incomes and making life more difficult financially. So the Fed's focused on that, and that's why they're going to raise rates. And most fundamentally, though, the higher inflation is primarily due to the war, the Iran war, and the higher oil and gasoline prices that we're paying at the pump. Diesel prices are at record highs. You know, gas prices are pretty back pretty close to where they were just a few months ago when the war was raging. That's the key. And there's other factors. The tariffs certainly aren't helping. That's adding to inflationary pressures. Even the restrictive immigration policy is having an impact. So a lot of different factors are coming together, but inflation is just too high, and that's what the Fed's focused on.
3: Now, the president has really tried to exercise influence over interest rates. He doesn't want them to go up. If the Fed does raise rates today, do you expect more tension or renewed tension between the president and the Fed, especially just before the midterm elections?
4: Well, Layla, maybe the word will be drama. I expect a lot more drama for sure. You know, the president's been point blank clear on this. He wants the Fed to lower interest rates. Let alone raise them. So there's no appetite at the Fed for that. So that's not going to happen. So yeah, I expect there might be a fair amount of fireworks and increased tension here. But you know, at the end of the day, the Fed is has to make sure that that inflation comes back in, because if they don't, we'll see even higher long-term interest rates. You know, we'll be paying more for mortgages and everything else. So it'd be very counterproductive at this point to cut interest rates. So, I would buckle up. I expect more drama.
3: Do you expect there to be dissent among voting members over how to proceed?
4: Yeah, I would. It's a reasonable debate. I mean, inflation, no one's going to debate that inflation is too high. It clearly is. It's a real problem. You know, Americans are feeling it. That's why most Americans just feel pretty bad about their financial situation. So there's no doubt about that. But the question is, can higher interest rates impact the root causes of the inflation? I mean, you know, if it's the war, you know, if it's tariffs, if it's immigration policy, then you raise interest rates, it's not really going to make a difference here. And you might risk pushing the economy into a much weaker state. Mm. It's already pretty soft. You know, it's pretty tough to create jobs in this economy. You might even cause a recession. So that's a reasonable debate. And as a result, I wouldn't be surprised if there were some dissents.
3: What do you think is weighing most heavily on the Fed's mind as they look at raising rates?
4: Well, I think they're wondering the same things that we just articulated. You know, will it work? You know, will the higher rates work to lower inflation? Or, you know, and to what degree will it damage the economy? I mean, you can make a strong argument that, the economy is on the soft side. We're not creating a whole lot of jobs.

0: Hiring is very low, wage growth is very weak, it's decelerating, you know, all those things. And if you layer on top of that higher interest rates, and that's how the Fed gets inflation down, by slowing growth by raising interest rates. If you do that, and the economy is already pretty soft, you know, will that push you into a situation where the economy is, you know, weaker, or even, you know, potentially going into recession? I think that's what's weighing on their minds the most.
1: If the Fed does raise rates, how does that, what does it mean for customers, consumers, beyond borrowing?
0: Well, it, you know, clearly means higher rates, you know, for everything. I mean, credit card rates are going to go up. Rates on home equity lines of credit are going to go up. You know, if you're a small business person or mid-sized company that borrows from a bank, you know, your borrowing costs are going to go up, going to make it more difficult for you to go out and hire and to invest. Most obviously, mortgage rates. I mean, you know, we all focus on the 30-year fixed rate mortgage. It's now well over 7%. There's only one other brief period when it was higher in the last 25 years. And, you know, you combine that with high house prices and it's just very unaffordable to buy a home. And that's a key litmus test for many Americans in thinking about their own financial situation. So borrowing costs go up. And, you know, it also puts the stock market at risk. I mean, the stock market has been going skyward because of the boom in AI stocks. And that's been a key source of growth. And stock prices are ultimately, particularly AI stocks, they're, for various reasons, very sensitive to interest rates. So we could see pressure on the stock market, which could reverberate back on the economy. So there's lots of different ways these higher rates are going to affect all of us.
1: That's Mark Zandeep, Chief Economist with Moody's Analytics. Thank you.
0: Thanks, Layla.
2: Representative Thomas Massey, a Republican from Kentucky, has launched a push to impeach Defense Secretary Pete Hegseth over the war in Iran. The effort is unlikely to succeed, but members of the House are expected to vote on it later this week, as NPR's Kat Lonsdorf reports.
3: Congressman Massey took to the House floor just after the chamber convened at noon on Monday to read the articles of impeachment out loud.
4: Impeaching Peter Brian Hegseth, Secretary of Defense, for high crimes and misdemeanors.
3: Alleging such high crimes and misdemeanors, including waging the war in Iran illegally, the administration's boat strikes in the Caribbean, and also suppression of free speech by threatening Arizona Democratic Senator Mark Kelly for a video in which he reminded troops they can refuse illegal orders.
4: In all of this, Secretary Hegseth has acted in a manner contrary to his trust as Secretary of Defense and subversive of constitutional government.
3: It's not the first time an impeachment resolution against Hegseth has been introduced in the House. Back in April, a group of Democrats made a similar move, but it never came up for a vote. Massey is the first Republican to do so and made his resolution privileged, meaning it must be voted on by the House within days.
4: Peter Brian Hegseth thus warrants impeachment and trial, removal from office, and disqualification to hold and enjoy any office of honor, trust, or profit under the United States.
3: Massey has been a longtime critic of the Trump administration and recently lost his primary to Trump-backed candidate Ed Gallrein. Hegseth made the rare move as Pentagon chief to campaign for Gallrein in that race. It's unlikely Massey's effort will succeed in a Republican-controlled Congress, but the vote is politically fraught ahead of midterm elections in November. The war in Iran is incredibly unpopular among Americans and has contributed to rising costs in the country. In a statement to NPR, Pentagon Press Secretary Kingsley Wilson defended Hegseth, calling him a, quote, transformative leader. The House will have to act on Massey's proposal by Thursday. Lawmakers are set to begin an extended recess at the end of the week and won't be back in session until after the elections. Kat Lonsdorf, NPR News, Washington.

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2: This is Morning Edition from NPR News. I'm E. Martinez.
3: I'm Leila Fadel.
4: And I'm Michelle Martin. If you've heard the music of Rodrigo Sanchez and Gabriela Quintero even once, you'll know it when you hear it again. It's explosive. It's distinctive. Acoustic guitar, born of their mutual roots in Mexico City, infused with the heat of their first musical love, heavy metal, but then honed by the pressure of making their way without a safety net, busking far from home on the streets of Dublin.
5: This pressure, it was like an espresso machine. It was, you know, so it's completely out of our comfort zone.
6: And that's probably how and why, the sound just became quite unique.
4: But in the quarter century since, the duo, known as Rodrigo y Gabriela, have lived and toured all over the world, contributed to film and TV soundtracks, won a Grammy, even performed for world leaders at the White House, which has given them some time to consider what all their travels have taught them. And they're sharing it in their latest album, Our Home. It begins with the title track, which shows the band's gentler side. What was the inspiration for that song?
5: We have a studio at home, and we had a rescue kitty cat, and her name was Pelusa. And I rescued Pelusa, and the veterinarians told me she was... It was best if I put her into sleep because she had no cure, and I didn't want to. So we kept Pelusa at the studio for 5 years more. She passed. We had to let her go, and we were super, super sad. And Rod went home and he wrote a melody, and we had a piece like in a day or two. And that was the detonator that activated this whole album.
4: It's an album that explores the meaning of home from several angles, which is fitting considering the many places around the world that Sanchez and Quintero have, between the two of them, called home. Ireland, Denmark, and Spain. Also, Norway, Portugal, and France. For the album Our Home, Rodrigo y Gabriela also found inspiration in a favorite tour stop, Japan.
6: We hadn't been to Japan since before the COVID, and we used to go every other year. Every time we would go there, we fell more in love with the place, with the country, with the culture, with the people. And so we told our management, can you just book a tour in Japan, Australia, just to, you know, to refresh our minds a little bit? And we need to reconnect with that. Really makes us feel alive.
4: Japan obviously inspired a number of songs.
6: Exactly.
4: On the album. Well, just tell me about one of them, like Akatsuki.
5: I was watching this show called Naruto. It's a Japanese anime manga. And Akatsuki is a group of criminals on the story. But it has so many layers. So when we were recording it, I convinced Rod to watch it, and then we can both name this piece Akatsuki. I love comics because I love drawing, and my mom used to do comics mexicanos, which they used to call historietas mexicanas, for many, many, many years. So I grew up watching, my mom was the writer of the stories.
4: What were some of the stories that she wrote? Do you remember any of them?
5: Sometimes she adapted like classic stories from literature in its comic form, like, I don't know, The Odyssey or whatever.
4: Oh.
5: And also romantic little novellas and things like that. And my mom always brought in her stories a lot of like a social justice and things like that.
4: Okay, I have to ask about one of the songs. It's definitely

0: The lyrics are not soft. I mean, it's alone, looking for a destiny. Alone in the middle of the sea. We are paying sentences for being born in an illegal land. Look through your stuff for what I'm missing. I don't want charity. I want to work. You got the luck, but you need to remember, I didn't choose to be born here. Rodrigo, will you tell me about it?
1: Yes, I mean, that was in 2015, and it was probably me being traveling. I was living in different places back in the day, in Norway and France. When you go to Europe and you see, especially in France, the African immigration situation, it was actually escalating a lot. And I guess watching and being there and being part of that society at the time made me just write these lyrics one day. I think it's the message is more relevant 11 years later, you know?
0: You've lived all over the world and you draw inspiration from so many different places, so many different influences. You're at a point in your lives where you could live anywhere. And in fact, sometimes you kind of do. What is home to you now?
2: Like, well, for me, home is where my family is. I like to be close to my family after being all over the world. But also I think finding home is finding that place within you where you feel safe, where you feel inspired.
1: It's not a country, it's not a house. It's that feeling of being safe, of being free, of being you, not pretending anything. That's home to me.
0: Rodrigo Sanchez and Gabriela Quintero. Rodrigo y Gabriela, thank you both so much for speaking with us.
2: Gracias.
1: Gracias. Gracias, Michelle.
0: Their album, Our Home, is out Friday.

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1: There's a tiny insect in Florida that spreads a bacteria that's killed off much of the state's citrus trees.
2: We had some of the best looking groves around, and then all the time and effort we had spent, you just see it just diminish right before you.
1: There has been no cure, but now there's hope that gene editing technology could help save the day. I'm Juana Summers. That story on All Things Considered from NPR News.

0: Live from NPR News in Washington, I'm Dave Mattingly. Credit cards and auto loans might soon be more expensive. This afternoon, the Federal Reserve is expected to announce a quarter-point hike in interest rates. It would be the Fed's first rate increase in more than 3 years and the first under Fed Chair Kevin Warsh. He replaced Jerome Powell back in May, with President Trump calling on the Federal Reserve to lower rates. A Senate committee meets today to consider three Trump administration picks for top jobs at the Department of Health and Human Services. NPR's Selena Simmons-Duffin says they include the president's latest choice to be Surgeon General.
1: President Trump's pick for Surgeon General is Dr. Nicole Sapphire, a radiologist and former Fox News commentator. She is the third person he has nominated for the role. The U.S. has not had a Surgeon General for almost 2 years. Also testifying before senators is Chris Klomp, a former health tech executive who's been running much of the day-to-day operations of HHS since February. He's the nominee to serve as Deputy Secretary of HHS. And the third nominee up for consideration is Dr. Timothy Westlake, a Wisconsin-based emergency medicine physician. He has been nominated to serve as Assistant Secretary for Mental Health and Substance Use. Selena Simmons-Duffin, NPR News, Washington.
0: Moments ago, stocks on Wall Street opened higher. This is NPR News from Washington. Prosecutors in Southern California say Nick Reiner will not face the death penalty if he's convicted of killing his parents. Reiner's parents, Hollywood director and actor Rob Reiner and wife Michelle Singer Reiner,

0: designer, a photographer and producer, were found stabbed to death inside their home in Los Angeles last December. If found guilty of their slayings, prosecutors say the maximum penalty Nick Reiner would face would be life in prison without the possibility of parole. A new report shows nearly half the school districts in the U.S. are dealing with deteriorating school buildings and other related problems. NPR's Janaki Mehta has more.
1: Extreme indoor temperatures, plumbing, and structural damage are some of the common problems plaguing America's deteriorating public school buildings. The Government Accountability Office, or GAO, is an independent federal watchdog. Its report this week found that in the 2024-25 school year, one in five districts canceled school because of facilities issues. The cancellations affected about 2 million students, who lost about 3.5 million days of learning as a result. According to the GAO, 55% of districts said they simply don't have enough money for building upkeep. The results come from a national survey and visits to nine districts in Alabama, Maine, and Oregon. Janaki Mehta, NPR News.
0: On Wall Street, the Dow is up 32 points. I'm Dave Mattingly, NPR News, in Washington.

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2: I'm Leila Fadel.
3: And I'm A. Martinez. There are growing calls to regulate artificial intelligence technology. Now, some high-profile ones came at an event Tuesday called the Pro-Human Assembly. About 300 people packed into a hotel ballroom in downtown Washington, D.C. to discuss the risks of AI. NPR's Wo Jingnan was there.
4: The event brought together opposite sides of the political spectrum, notably Vermont Senator Bernie Sanders, a socialist, and MAGA strategist and former Trump advisor Steve Bannon. They had different ideas on how to address the threat of AI, but both railed against tech CEOs. Here's Bannon.
5: The American citizens are not going to be supplicants to the oligarchs anymore.
4: And they called for the public to have more of a say in how AI is developed and rolled out. Here's Sanders.
6: Despite living in a so-called democracy, the public has had virtually no input into the AI revolution that is transforming the world in which they live.
4: Right now, it seems like everyone is talking about AI. Fears have been growing following incidents where rogue OpenAI agents hacked another company and OpenAI itself. Then came last week's viral resignation of an Anthropic researcher, prompting calls from industry leaders for a slowdown in AI advancement. Many speakers at the event, including lawmakers from both parties, aired concerns that the technology could become an existential risk if it spirals out of human control. But other speakers raised more immediate risks that included faith leaders focused on what makes us human, labor organizers concerned about jobs, and parents who say their children were harmed by AI chatbots. Here's Mandy Furness, whose teenage son LJ tried taking his own life twice after extended interactions with chatbots.
7: If you smelled smoke coming from a house fire where children were sleeping, would you stand outside and debate whether you had enough evidence to believe that there was a fire?
4: Many speakers also directly addressed the Trump administration's pushback that curbs on AI development could harm the U.S.'s lead in what it sees as a critical race against China. Sanders called for international coordination to pause advanced AI development. Other speakers suggested that the U.S. had such an edge over China it could afford to pause. Yet others argued that China already regulates AI more strictly, so it may be willing to slow down. Regardless of reasoning, they say that the U.S. can and should stop raising ahead with AI. Huo Jingnan, NPR News.

0: Steve Bannon has talked about tech leaders for a long time. On this program last year, he said they believe in, quote, techno-feudalism rather than self-government. And now, as we heard, the podcast host and Trump ally wants regulation. Mr. Bannon, welcome back.
1: How you doing, Steve? Thanks for having me back.
0: Okay, glad you're here. President Trump said the other day, as I'm sure you know, that the only guardrail needed for AI is a smart president, his words. Does he see the threat here in the same way that you do?
1: I think he takes a different take on it, right? He's got advisors, David Sachs and these guys that I think have a very different take on this. And remember, they have a much better insight and a lot of highly classified information. So as you know, I'm probably the president's biggest promoter, biggest booster. And I saw what he said. That's just on certain things we're going to disagree. And this is one we're going to have to disagree on.
0: You favor some kind of regulation. Do you feel you understand what kind?
1: Well, I think the last 72 hours for your audience has been a game changer. Number one, there's all these issues that have been buried in the labs, the frontier labs, and have not been exposed by senior management. Number two, senior management, all these oligarchs that have fought us tooth and nail on everything that you have to be accelerationist have now flipped and want some sort of, they want some sort of oversight. And number three, I think it's pretty obvious that they're trying to use this to try to get almost a moat around the top five, four or five frontier labs and really form a cartel. So I think we're in a very dangerous zone right now.
0: Okay, so there's a couple of things I want to drill down on, and then I want to hear what your proposal is. When you talk about a moat, you're saying that they want to use safety warnings, you believe, to keep out competitors?
1: Keep out competitors, and I also think they want to, the big thing was liability. Look, they have to raise $4 or $5 trillion of equity capital from people's pension funds over the next couple of years. So they're looking to lay off their liability and the risk to the American people. And I think one of the ways they're talking about this moat is not just anti-competitive to block everybody else. It's to come up with a way to also shove the liabilities onto either the government or some sort of other entity away from themselves, kind of like 230 was on the internet.
0: Section 230, which freed internet companies from liability for what was said on the internet. So that's what you feel is happening. But let's talk about the actual danger. Do you worry about the power of AI getting out of control and threatening humanity?
1: Very much so. I'm far from a doomer because I see this technology has some real upsides to it, but you have to be realistic. And what's happened over the last 2 months with people, just young people, these are the best and the brightest of these companies, the safety experts. And they're sitting there going, hey, you can't imagine what we're working on. And this agentic construct is getting out of control. So I think we have serious problems and we have to look at those problems.
0: You're right that part of this latest discussion involves a guy named Jacob Coxon who worked for Anthropic and quit and said, I'm really concerned about what's going on in there. But what is the regulation that stops this?
1: Yeah, what I'm calling for is that there's got to be, and not just legislation. That's going to take a while, and people have to be realistic about that. I think we need executive action immediately with the companies who, by the way, in the last 48 hours, they said we're open to some sort of oversight. Where before it was all acceleration, acceleration, acceleration. If you're not accelerationists, you're pro-Chinese Communist Party. So there's been a big sea change in that. I just want to make sure it's not a head fake to sucker the American people in here to basically taking, socializing the risk and having them keep the upside. And I think it's got to be very serious and detailed, and we need time. That's why my call to action on the Chinese Communist Party today about the quarantine on their AI.
0: Oh, you're talking about trying to limit Chinese development or at least limit Chinese ability to profit from American developments in this.
1: I want to shut it down.
0: It's going to be a challenge to stop the world's second largest economy that's already doing a lot of AI.
1: Hang on, it's not going to be a challenge. We feed the entire ecosystem, Steve. We provide all the chips. We look the other way on the black market chips. We allow them to steal our intellectual property. They get a free ride right now to their open systems. If you shut down the Chinese Communist Party and AI, which we can do because we give them everything, we can then take our time and set up a regulatory apparatus, I think, like the Atomic Energy Commission or something like that, to have some legislation. You need time to do this right. It can't be done in a hurry. And to do that right, you need to shut down. Everybody says, oh, it's China, China, China. Well, shut China down. It's not going to be that hard. It's going to be controversial, but it won't be hard.
0: Steve Bannon, it's a pleasure talking with you. Thank you so much.
1: Steve, thank you very much.

0: Jeffrey Hinton, often called the godfather of AI, says there needs to be a slowdown on AI development. He tells us why next time in Here and Now.
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2: Good morning, May Martinez. An honor student in upstate New York was suspended for bringing a cup of coffee to class. The school district had banned outside food and drinks. Julie Caputa refused to throw it away as an act of civil disobedience. She argued the new rule had never gotten a required public hearing, so the school board held one. Now teachers decide what's allowed in class. Now, we're not taking sides, but as a morning show, we know better than to get between someone and their coffee. It's Morning Edition.
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2: It's Morning Edition from NPR News. I'm A. Martinez.
4: And I'm Layla Faldin. Good morning. A new feature out today in Vanity Fair looks at Vice President Vance's time at Yale Law School for clues about his political future. It also reveals details about discussions he had with Hillary Clinton's 2016 presidential campaign. Chris Whipple reported that story and joins us now. Good morning, Chris. Thanks for being on the program.
5: Good to be with you.
4: So let's start with that interaction with the Clinton campaign just after Vance graduated Yale. What happened?
5: Well, you know, the story of J.D. Vance and Hillary Clinton in 2016 is amazing, given what Vance said at the time. He said in no uncertain terms that he was opposed to both Hillary Clinton and Donald Trump. He was voting for a third-party candidate, but it turns out that he was privately trying to get Hillary elected. He told an intermediary to the Clinton campaign, I hate Hillary, but I hate Trump more. He can't be elected, and also that Hillary is going to lose, but she doesn't have to. And he was advising this intermediary, get Hillary to the blue wall Midwestern states, stop hanging out with Beyonce in Miami. Later, he was in direct contact with Jake Sullivan, one of Clinton's top aides, shortly after she had made her infamous remark about the deplorables, followers of Trump, and said, she's got to fix this deplorables thing. She's got to get her act together. So it's a pretty amazing story.
4: I mean, especially given where Vance is now. I mean, he's President Trump's vice president. Does this episode, this reporting, and Vance's time at Yale tell you something about who Vance is as a

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Welcome to Native America Calling. I'm Sean Spruce. The Supreme Court just blocked President Donald Trump's latest attempt to fundamentally change how mail-in ballots are counted. That comes after repeated efforts to disrupt voting procedures all over the country. We'll get details of how Native voting is faring and what to prepare for in the coming weeks before the election. That's coming up after the news.

0: This is National Native News. I'm Jill Freitas. Indigenous people continue to face barriers throughout the election process. That's according to a new report that says those challenges can begin well before a voter reaches the ballot box. For the Mountain West News Bureau, Daniel Spalding reports.
1: The report from the Native American Rights Fund, or NARF, says voting disparities have deep historical roots. NARF analyzed federal data from 2020 through 2024 and found issues ranging from voter registration rejections to difficulties with mail-in ballots. In counties where Native Americans make up at least a quarter of the population, rejected voter registration applications increased by an average of 200%.
2: Voting's not just one act, it's a series of steps.
1: That's Allison Neswood, who is a Navajo and a senior staff attorney at NARF.
2: And the report illustrates that Native people are more likely to get hung up at every step along the way.
1: Neswood says addressing those issues will require greater investment in voting infrastructure across Indian country. For the Mountain West News Bureau, I'm Daniel Spalding.
0: Dance groups from across the Bering Strait region gathered in Wales last weekend for the Kingamute Dance Festival. The event marked a quarter century of teaching and sharing songs and dances that leaders say have been absent from some communities for decades. KNOM's Margaret Sutherland traveled to the remote village for the story.
3: On the first night of the Kingamute Dance Festival, fog settles over the runway in Wales. Three of the five scheduled visiting groups are grounded, Gamble, Savunga, and Brevik Mission. But inside the Kingamute School gym, the festival begins anyway with groups from Wales and Unalakleet. The Kingamute dance group from Wales takes its place at the center of the gym. Drummers sit in a line, holding skin drums in front of them as they sing together, while dancers move out front, following the songs. 16-year-old Kane Seetook is one of the younger Kingamute drummers.
4: It heals my hurt and makes me happy.
3: Seetook says he's been drumming since he was about 1 year old and practices with the Kingamute group once or twice a week. His cousin, 15-year-old Frank Komonosiak, is also among the group, rotating between the drum line and the dance floor.
5: It feels good to be dancing again. It's an honor to be in this dance group again. I grew up doing it, and I'm proud of who I am, and I'm proud of my cousins because they're all good dancers too.
3: Komonosiak moved back to Wales about a year ago after living in Anchorage for several years. He says he stopped dancing while he was away. When he returned, he went to practice and began relearning the songs.
5: It is really sad to go to not have dancing because I don't think I can go a week without Eskimo dancing because that's how much I love it.
6: It was 50 years without drumming and singing. And this community had to overcome that.
3: That's Robert Tokiana Jr., the boy's uncle and the drum leader of the Kingamute dance group, speaking to the crowd during an intermission.
6: Today, we get to express it with our kids, with our aunts and uncles, with our grandparents, even though they're not here.
3: Tokiana says it's been a long road to rebuild dancing in Wales. He says missionary enforced assimilation policies in the 20th century suppressed the tradition and interrupted the teaching that once happened between generations. Early participation was limited, and he says he dreamed of one day sitting beside 15 to 20 drummers. Reporting in Wales, I'm Margaret Sutherland.
0: And I'm Jill Freitas.
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10: 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This is Native America Calling. I'm Sean Spruce. The U.S. Supreme Court just cleared away one layer of uncertainty about how the coming midterm elections will play out. The justices rejected President Donald Trump's efforts to overhaul mail-in voting. But obstacles remain for Native American voters. A new report by the Native American Rights Fund finds a spike in voter registration and ballot rejections in predominantly Native areas. That's in addition to what the report lists as persistent barriers to the polls for Native voters and other people of color. In this hour, we'll talk with Native voter access advocates about addressing long-standing hurdles and what additional challenges might arise in the coming weeks. Are you following current voting rules and restrictions where you live? Do you have a plan for casting your ballot in the upcoming midterm elections? Let us know. We're at 1-800-996-2848, and that's also 1-800-99-NATIVE. Joining us from Charleston, West Virginia, is Dr. Megan Gall. She is a principal at Blockwell Consulting. Hello, Megan, and welcome to Native America Calling.
11: Hello. Thanks for having me.
10: Joining us from Santa Ana Pueblo in New Mexico is Janie Parrish. She's the executive director of Arizona Native Vote, and she is Dene. Janie, hello. Welcome back to the show.
12: Good afternoon. Happy to be here.
10: And joining us from Anchorage, Alaska is Michelle Spark. She is the director of Get Out the Native Vote. She's from the Kashunamut tribe of Chivac. Good morning, Michelle. Welcome back to Native America Calling.
13: Morning, Sean. Morning, Indian Country. Oyana.
10: Indian Country appreciates you all. And Megan, I want to begin with you. Daily headlines about proposed or enacted changes to how people vote. What data stands out in this new report from NARF that you helped compile?
11: The thing that really stands out is that the obstacles in Indian Country are throughout the voting process. It is not just in registration. It is not just in mail ballots. It is not just in voter roll cleaning. It is in every single step that we see things are harder in Indian Country than in other areas of the country. And so that the whole goal of the report was to show from beginning to end of the voting process the difficulties that exist.
10: Okay, without going into extensive detail, maybe give us a few examples of some of these changes throughout the system as you describe it.
11: Sure. So in voter registration dropped everywhere from 2020 to 2024, but it dropped far more in Indian Country than in other places, and it did not bounce back like it did in other places. There's also in terms of registration, a lot of people in Indian Country are registering through the DMV, more so than in other places. But also, those registrations that happen at DMVs get rejected at nearly double the rate we see elsewhere.
10: What do you attribute that to?
11: That is a hard question. We don't have data around that. But there are a lot of places that voters can get registered. And so we ask folks to look at the data and choose where to get registered. The best place is with the Secretary of State.
10: Okay. Megan, are Native people registering to vote at the same rate as everyone else?
11: That is also hard to say because the data obscure some of that. We see if the registration fails, we don't get to see in the data that they tried to register. And so we know that registration is down in Native Country, in Indian Country, compared to everywhere else. But that quantification is difficult.
10: Okay. What about mail-in registrations that get rejected? What are the reasons for why that is?
11: So a lot of the mail-in rejections are due to predominantly addressing issues in Indian Country. There are systemic issues with standard addressing on reservations. In Arizona alone, people off reservation are 105 times more likely to have a standard address than on. And so that hurts voting in terms of mail-in ballots, registration, and ballot curing. The other issues that show up a lot are signature mismatches. And in some places, voting in the wrong precinct or having ballots that are for the wrong precinct.
10: Okay, now you just mentioned ballot curing, and I know the report finds that the ballot curing percentage is 78% in 10 select counties, and that's significantly higher than the national percentage of 53%. But first, what is ballot curing exactly, and tell us more about these numbers.
11: So ballot curing is if a voter goes in and casts a ballot, if there has been a problem with that ballot flagged by election officials, voters are typically given the chance to cure that ballot. And that means to come in and show additional identification. But most of the ballot curing process, again, relies on having a standard mailing address. And so oftentimes, if a voter's ballot has been rejected, the election officials will try to reach that voter through the mail to say, you need to cure your ballot. But if you don't have good USPS mail infrastructure, that notice is not going to get to you, or it's not going to get to you in time. And so that is why we're seeing these massive cure fail rates in Indian Country, because they're relying on infrastructure that just isn't there.
10: Is there a way to zero in on states where some of these issues are maybe particularly good or bad when it comes to voting obstacles for Native voters?
11: Yeah, so we really focused on the 13 states with the highest Native populations, and then isolated some counties that were particularly high also. And so that's how we sort of chose which states we were going to focus on. And Arizona came up over and over as deeply problematic, and I know Janie Parrish can speak to that so well. But that is how we chose the states that we're looking at, and it really seemed to be that the more Natives were there, the deeper the problems. There was a very direct correlation. So even of the 13 states we chose, if there were less Native people, there were less problems. If there were more Native people, we saw more problems.
10: Okay, now a number of states have voter ID measures on the ballot coming up. Is there a trend or any way to predict what that might mean for voter access?
11: That is really a tough problem for voters in Indian Country, because the laws around what IDs can be used are really tricky, and a lot of Native voters don't have state-given IDs. They rely on tribal IDs, and so a lot of times election officials aren't properly trained to know what they can accept if they're presented with an ID that differs from other IDs they're seeing. And those laws might not actually, depending on the state, protect a person trying to vote with a tribal ID.
10: Okay. Highlights from the report, they paint a picture of more voter awareness, more voter responsibility. Talk more about what it all takes to get folks out to the polls.
11: It is a, you know, we think about voting as a one day kind of thing. And that is, as we all know, just not accurate. Voting is not a single act. It's a sequential process. And failure at any point can hurt that voter's chance of getting that vote counted. A voter who can't register can't cast a ballot. A voter whose registration is rejected or whose name is removed from the rolls without their knowledge, they might arrive at the polls to be turned away. A voter who receives a ballot and may send one back that arrives late or not at all, again, because of the addressing issue. A voter whose ballot is flagged for a minor error depends on the curing process, which itself relies on mail notification. And so from beginning to end, if one link in that chain breaks down, it harms that voter's options.
10: Okay. Now, the report does list some recommendations with regard to registration, addresses, rechecking ballots. Can you give us a quick overview of those before we have to take our break here in about a minute and a half?
11: Yeah, so we ask folks to be very diligent about checking their registration. Check it multiple times through your Secretary of State in the lead up to the election. Other recommendations are to request a mail-in ballot and return that mail-in ballot either in person or in drop boxes, and to not rely as heavily on the post office where we know these addressing issues exist. We ask folks to make plans and to help each other get to the polls. Another thing that folks can do is to check that their ballots are counted, and that is not possible in every state, but it is possible in some states to follow where, if that vote has been counted, if it needs cured, to follow up on that curing process, and to get as many forms as of identification as possible before you go so that you can prove unequivocally who you are and that you have a right to vote.
10: Megan, thanks for kicking off our conversation here today on voter access and specifically this new report from NARF that you helped draft. We're going to take our break here now, and we'll come back in just a moment, continue our conversation. We'll talk with Janie Parrish next, Executive Director of Arizona Native Vote. Phone lines are open, 1-800-99-NATIVE.
14: Some efforts to revive a tribe's language face more of an uphill climb than others. One tribe had to start nearly from scratch without any living fluent speakers. Another had to decipher cryptic writings from an outsider who used cryptic notes to detail word meanings and pronunciations. We'll talk about language success stories against the odds on the next Native America Calling.
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0: 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I'm Sean Spruce, and we're talking about voting today. Are you a voting access advocate, or maybe you have questions about potential hang-ups at the polls in November? 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Join the dialogue today. Share your thoughts, share your insights, maybe ask a question as well. What concerns you most about your access to the polls coming up in the midterms? 1-800-99-NATIVE. And we have Janie Parrish on the line, Executive Director of Arizona Native Vote. And Janie, the Supreme Court this week rejected the president's plan to overhaul the mail-in ballot system. Does this mean smooth sailing now for voting access where you are?
1: Not quite. There's always challenges. However, I would like to say, first off, that much of what we're seeing with legislation and policy and the news about voting is meant to be confusing and chaotic. And I think the streamline, what people need to understand, that if a headline comes out tomorrow again, just know that you have to vote. That is going to be the best antidote to any of the stuff that we're seeing that sounds chaotic, sounds confusing, is we need people to vote and vote early. And that is, I think, the premise in the barriers and what we're hearing is you just got to vote.
0: Janie, election officials have expressed concerns that the administration could make further efforts to complicate things between now and the November election. Are you dialed into that potential scenario, or is there any way to prepare for that?
1: Absolutely. We're always paying attention. There's not always the best way to prepare. Again, the first one is making sure people have their paperwork in order. There's a lot of complication, nuance to this. And as Megan said earlier, it's not just one step. It's a multiple process. So from the very beginning to the middle and the end, and I'm very proud to say that's why a lot of our grassroots groups are in existence, because a lot of the folks don't pay attention to what's going on. They're busy living lives, but when they want to show up and vote and they can't, then we have a problem. And so our job, whether it's Arizona Native Vote, whether it's Michelle, who will speak next, or Montana, or even our sisters here in New Mexico that do such a great job, we're the ones on the ground that see

0: we get through this bureaucratic tape as seamlessly as we can.
1: Okay. And Janie, listening to you, it reminds me that this whole system, it all relies on trust. And what I'm hearing now is that these efforts here are potentially undermining that trust. So I want to ask, these constant challenges and these changes to the voting process, how are they affecting people's view of the voting process and just their overall confidence that this is all going to work?
0: Well, it's not as simple. I wish it was. It's very complicated because we have a wide variety of people and audiences. We have great super voters in Indian Country, people for decades who've been fighting for voting rights, like our Navajo Voters Coalition, for example. They are tuned in. They are dialed in. They are getting their families ready to vote. They pay attention. We have a middle group who may occasionally come out for the presidential but miss out in the midterms. And then, of course, we have new voters and folks that just don't engage at all. So it's going to be a variety of responses from those, for example, three sets of folks. And so I think what we're seeing, though, is the long legacy of people not really understanding why their vote matters, or they're just seeing the negative. And so when we get a voter, for example, who's not engaged, who says it doesn't work, it doesn't matter, that's a very special case where you have to work and kind of peel back the onion with them of where and why this started. And so I think that that trust has already been broken, and whether or not you can help build that back is another thing. But that's where our super voters, our trusted relatives, our grandmas, our grandpas that have been fighting for our rights come in and become those best messengers and organizers to move people and say, no, this is true. This isn't true. And we need you to vote. So I think that that's a rebuilding of trust, but also getting a person just to understand why, go beyond the slogan of why your vote matters and really dig deep about what they care about. And this voting democracy process is one step of protecting what they care about. And it's a very important way to do it, but it's not the only way. And so I think those two pieces are very critical in this organizing, mobilizing work to get people to actually vote and care about it.
1: Janie, here's another really interesting development, intriguing. The president has promised to give every American adult a $5,000 dividend. It's labeled the Trump dividend. It's contingent on the Republican Party retaining control of both the House and the Senate in the upcoming midterm. Are people asking you about this? And I mean, is it swaying anybody one way or the other?
0: Honestly, it's mostly jokes at this point. Again, where I'm located and where we do this work on the Navajo Nation, of course, money is always going to be at the helm. But I think, again, for the various audiences, it depends, right? We get a wide variety of answers whenever money's at play or whenever a politician or elected official will talk. Well, what are they doing for us? They're going to give us the money. Is that the reason to vote for them? Or can we look at the larger picture and look at what are the policies that are happening now? Look at the SNAP benefit cuts. Look at the cuts to the natural parks and opening them up. So you kind of have to counter that with the larger picture. And some people really do care about protections more than money. And so that's not always an easy answer for some, but that's where conversations have to happen with people on the ground and saying, you know, this midterms is important for these reasons, and probably more so right now than most presidentials. So it's really taking the time to listen. But right now I know a lot of what our folks are hearing are honestly just the other day, we were making jokes about the $5,000 and what we would use it for, for voters at the flea market. But that I don't think is going to be the only way. I mean, we're going to see much more of this, and people are just going to have to hold strong in their values. And again, look at what's important versus what's a payout, what is what's actually going to be meaningful. And I don't think this is definitely not new. We had an elder from White Mountain Apache when they were talking about mining saying, hey, this is the old moves they're trying to do is pay us off to keep us quiet.

0: it so they can take our lands. This is the payout that they're trying to keep us quiet so that we don't, we submit to whatever it is they're going to do. So there are people who clearly see through the lines. So those are the wide variety of responses we've heard in the last 2 weeks.
1: All right. Thank you, Janie. 1-800-99-NATIVE. You can pick up your phone right now. Call us. If you have concerns about access to the polls coming up in November, let us know. If you have questions about mail-in ballots or registrations or any of these issues we're talking about today, that's why we're doing this show. We want to educate. We want to inform. Join the conversation. Let us know your thoughts here. 1-800-996-2848. Again, 1-800-996-2848 to join the conversation. Our next guest, Michelle Spark, is in Anchorage, Alaska. She's the director of Get Out the Native Vote. And Michelle, you've been on the show before, and we've talked about the importance of mail-in voting, specifically for Alaska Native residents. Let's talk more about that. And again, remind us how this process works in Alaska.
2: Sean, thanks for that. And yes, we have talked about this before, and we kind of joke with our Native American Voting Rights Act group. Yeah, we're bringing up Alaska again, and I'm trying to be gracious in saying the reason why we have to worry about Alaska all the time in terms of mail is that two-thirds of Alaska is undeveloped in terms of roads. So we are predominantly roadless areas, and it takes a vast network of downline air carriers to deliver our precincts and also deliver our ballots by mail. So 131 precincts out of the 401 in the state of Alaska are entirely dependent on the post office. And there are vacancies, critical vacancies in the postal system that affect as much as 14,000 voters in Alaska on a regular day. So we are always very concerned in the administering of elections, because our sense of election integrity is just the fact that we'll be able to vote on election day in our small communities, where we listen for the plane to come in, drop off these duffel bags full of election equipment, have our volunteers in town that are helping run elections set up, and have that 13 hours experience to vote in person. And there are too many things that, not even counting weather, extreme weather in November, that will affect our ability to turn out. So we are always, this year has been really tough watching the courts, watching the Save America Act, try to find ways and footing in any type of bill that's going to pass the House and the Senate. And, we finally, did another exhale of relief after the SCOTUS decided not to implement the USPS ruling on, controlling vote by mail this year. So now we can just concentrate, like Janie and Megan were saying earlier, is mobilizing our people to commit to make a plan to vote this year.
1: Okay, a feeling of relief. You describe that with this push to fundamentally overhaul mail-in voting, and it's not going to happen this election. But what about now? I mean, do you think that bodes well for participation among Alaska Native voters? Do you think they'll be more likely to vote? And we'll see that in the numbers that come out in November.
2: I think it's kind of a bliss to not have to worry about, these courts and these legislative mechanisms that are designed to make it harder for us to vote. Our barriers are systemic, and they're natural and acts of God. We don't need anything else to make it harder for us to vote. So I don't think many people were following those kind of things, but that's what we're around for. This is our day job. This is what we eat, breathe, and sleep. So we're the vanguard. We're trying to protect everybody in their ability to access a way to vote, whether it's early or by mail or in person, and, with question ballots if need be. So we just try to make sure that people are engaged. They know about ranked choice voting. We just, concluded our primary last month. And I'm pleased to say we did some number crunching, and we had a 48.8% increase in primary participation compared to a presidential election year. So even though it's low for my taste, I always like to see the big old numbers like we had in the 80s and 90s. But it might be indicative. It might be telling us that we're going to have more engagement on the November 3rd midterms.
1: Michelle, hearing you describe what it takes to operate a polling station there in some parts of Alaska, airplanes having to fly in and drop all the equipment, really makes me wonder about the status of poll workers and volunteers who help facilitate in-person voting. Do you have challenges there or opportunities? I don't know.
2: We've had great challenges to it. You know, our super voter generation of the 80s and 90s, they came of age defending subsistence after ANILCA passed, and they were trying to repeal rural preference for subsistence. And we got automatic voter registration in 2017, so that's not a big part of our programming. But in those days, you had to take the pains to go register to vote and make sure your registration was current. And they registered, they voted in the primaries, and they voted in the generals. We had such outsized power in those days that, you know, it's demoralizing to look at the numbers and how much they've dropped, an average 50 points since 1982. But it's also an inspiring story because we're telling our people, look at your village. Look at how you voted in the last 44 years. This is what we're capable of. And let's turn this trend upside down. Let's make these pie charts reverse itself. Let's look like our ancestors sent us and get out the vote.
1: And these drops in participation, you say back in the 1980s, early 1980s, what do you attribute that to? Why not the same participation as what was going on 40 years ago?
2: Well, my theory is, and I welcome anyone to give me their theories too, especially when I'm talking amongst our elders, is that that generation leveraged their political capital to build the enormous infrastructure we enjoy today, even at the village level. We have clinics, we have clinic health aides, we have dental health aides, we have remote doctors and telemedicine. We have, you know, our tribes, we have our city offices, we have clerks, and we have housing authorities, and we build roads, and we provide an infrastructure like Wi-Fi. So I think we've taken government out of the equation in our village life when we see what our tribes offer us. And we forget that Juneau and Washington, D.C. are a big part of how tribes are able to operate and provide these services for us. So there's that disconnect between our you know, my generation and younger is not realizing that it takes a lot more than who our tribal leaders are in the community to have the services and access to services that we do enjoy today.
1: Michelle Spark, always great to have you on the show, updating us on voting issues in Alaska. And of course, we have a lot of partnering stations that carry our show every day in the state of Alaska. So anyone listening to one of those stations right now, maybe KNBA, maybe KTOO in Juneau, I don't know, or any of the other ones, maybe you're listening up in Kotzebue, give us a call, join this conversation, 1-800-99-NATIVE. Share your concerns or your questions about voting access this coming November. We'll be right back after this short break, and we'll talk to another guest we have on the show.

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0: We're glad you're listening to Native America Calling. I'm Sean Spruce. We're talking about obstacles to voting, both in the past and what voters might encounter coming up in November. Obstacles maybe you worry about when it comes to voting. Give us a call. Let us know. Still plenty of time to join our conversation. We're at 1-800-996-2848, and that's also 1-800-99-NATIVE. Joining us now from Sacramento, California, is Calvin Hedrick. He is the Director of Policy, Training, and Tribal Relations for the California Native Vote Project, and he is Mountain Maidu. Good morning, Calvin. Great to have you on the show today.
1: Hey, good morning. Thank you for having us.
0: Absolutely. Now, our other guests have cited rural addresses, long travel distances to reach polling stations. These are obstacles for Native voters. Do Native communities in California face these same challenges?
1: Yeah, without a doubt. In the work that we've been doing over the last few years, we have definitely talked to people who live in rural tribal communities who have a lot of difficulty sometimes getting to the polls. Especially when there's an issue with, with the registration or something like that. We heard a story a couple of years ago from someone living in a remote part of a reservation who had to drive an hour just to vote. And then when they found out that they that there was an issue with their registration, they had to drive another hour, just to be able to vote. And that was difficult for that person. But it immediately got me thinking, what about those people who don't have the ability to drive 2 hours? They're just left out. And so we do definitely see that in a lot of tribal communities. We see it a lot with addresses. I think over the last 5 or 10 years, a lot of tribal communities in California have really worked hard to try to make sure that they have, government addresses on their homes. So, in the past, when you go out to some of these tribal communities, it would just be, just like a group of mailboxes that everybody could go to. And now they have, they have addresses. So, yeah, there are definitely some barriers in tribal communities here in California.
0: And Calvin, this recent rejection of the mail-in ballot overhaul, is that a big relief to voters that you talk to and other advocates?
1: We haven't really talked to too many people because it's very fresh and new. But I know that this was a concern that some people had, especially some of the tribal leaders. This was a concern that they had. And so it is somewhat of a relief. But one thing that we know is that this administration is not going to stop there. And so we need to stay on our toes and make sure that we are paying attention to what's coming next. But I do think that for some of our communities, this can be a little bit of a relief, maybe take a breath before we get back to it.
0: Calvin, you say paying attention to what might be coming next with regard to this administration. Any ideas, any speculation about what that might be in terms of voter access?
1: I don't think that, I don't think that me personally that I have any real idea, like we might make some guesses, but I think realistically it's just about being prepared, immediately start working on whatever comes next. And I think that at the California Native Vote Project, we've been doing a pretty good job over the last couple of years, really trying to make sure that we're ready for what comes next. Working with our partners, we've built a lot of really good relationships with tribal community and working with our tribal community to see, whatever comes next, are we prepared for it? How are our tribes prepared for it? And we also work with a lot of communities outside of the tribal communities, and we listen to what they're doing and the steps they might be taking. And so, how might that benefit us? And so we're just making sure that we're on our toes and we're prepared.
0: Calvin, we also heard from other guests about curing ballots. Do you work with voters to help issues when they have problems with their ballots?
1: We really do. And one of the things that we've started to do probably more in the last couple of years than we had in the past, and that is just making sure that when we go out and we're doing some of our get out the vote work, that we're making sure that people know, hey, 18 to 24, you guys know that your ballots are restricted, are rejected because you're not signing them. So just making sure that people are doing that, and making sure that people, you know how to fill out their ballot, how to make sure that you've got everything checked before you send it in. I think that that's something that we've been trying to do, and then, you know, working with communities where to try to fix some of those issues that they may see that may cause a rejection in their ballot.
0: And Kevin, some of these issues, I mean, they seem like they're just these small little mistakes, right? Like maybe like the way a box is checked or the way a name is spelled. And was there a time when issues like this just weren't as much of a problem, or are they paying more attention now?
1: Yeah. I've been voting for a long time, and I definitely have seen things change. And I don't even want to say just, under this administration, this has been going on for a while. So you've seen things change a little bit more, and we have had to make sure that when we're out doing this work that we'll do a whole presentation on how to fill out your ballot, how to make sure that, the bubbles are filled correctly. Make sure that you're using the right color ink. Make sure that you're signing the back. Make sure that you're sealing. You know, just really making sure that all these little picky things that they're finding that we're trying to cover those. And I've definitely seen, ballots that have been rejected more. I've heard about it. It could just be because I'm doing this work, but I've heard a lot more about it over the last, 5 or 10 years than I did, when I was voting in the 90s or the early 2000s.
0: Calvin, any California specific voting laws or policy changes you're watching closely?
1: In California, we have a Proposition 39, which amends California's constitution to require government-issued identification for voting, require vote-by-mail voters to write the last 4 digits of a designated government-issued ID number on the ballot, and then it will invalidate mail-in ballots when the required number is missing. And it requires election officials to verify the citizenship of registered voters and establish the free state of free state voter identification card. These things are just, in our opinion, creating more barriers for not just our community, but for all the communities here in California. But we specifically see that, in some of our communities where tribal members are going with their tribal ID, that we've always had issues with that. And I just see that this being a way to really create a barrier for tribal people voting. And I think that this is something that we're really, really watching and really trying to make sure that that our people know, what this proposition will do. Again, not just for our community, but for the entire state of California. I think it's really important that we keep an eye on that and make sure that people understand that that's what they're voting for on that proposition.
0: And when you're working in some of these California Native communities, what's your approach to just make sure that voters are engaged? And I talked earlier with one of our other guests about having trust in the process.
1: Yeah, it is something that when we're out and we go into not just tribal communities, but we have a lot of urban Indian programs that we go out and we work with, and a lot of people who are, in some of these urban Indian centers, Sacramento, San Francisco, Oakland, Los Angeles, San Diego, that we get a lot of feedback that, that voting hasn't always been for us. And one particular story that that I like to tell is there's an individual who we were out doing a voter registration party in a community, and he said, "Well, my grandma, she told us that's not for us. That's not for Indians. Like, we shouldn't be voting. That's it doesn't concern us." And I just asked him a simple question, like, "Who told your grandma she couldn't vote?" And we really talked about that. And I was happy to hear that day he registered to vote. His wife registered to vote. A couple of months later, when I saw him again, he said, "I registered my children to vote, and I pre-registered my daughter to vote." Here in California, you can pre-register at 16. And so just things like that, making sure that we know that if we're not voting, as tribal people, somebody else is voting for our land, somebody else is voting for our water, somebody else is voting for those education things that affect our children. And so it's really important for us to be able to get out there and vote. Another thing is, in a lot of our tribal communities, when we're seeing local electeds being elected to an office by like 100 votes, we realize that if we just got like more of our community, a higher percentage of our community registering to vote, we could have really serious impact on elections. And making sure that people see that it's not just about who we're voting for in Washington, D.C. It's about who we're voting for in a local county, who we're voting for in our cities, and so who we're voting for our school boards. And so that's a lot of the information that I go out with when I'm working in tribal communities, that our vote really counts, our voice really matters, and we should be taking part in it.
0: All right, Calvin, thanks so much. And Janie Parrish, I want to go back to you, because listening to Calvin, especially that story he just told of that family and having doubts and not trusting the process, it reminds me, Janie, that I need to congratulate you for receiving a 2026 Luce Indigenous Knowledge Fellowship. And I know you're devoting that award to voting access. So tell us more about what you're going to be working on.
2: Thank you for that. Yes. Well, it's all connected to creating a long-term infrastructure for Arizona so that we have, and we're building toward a more permanent political infrastructure for voting. Right now, it's very sporadic or some places non-existent. And so let me put it this way. I want Arizona to be like Montana and that we have a dozen Native people in the state legislature. I want Arizona to be a little bit more like Montana, where we're able to elect someone like Denise Juno, the first ever Native woman to be the Secretary of State of Education. I want to be a little bit like New Mexico and have our Arizona Native American Voting Rights Act in place, like the state was able to push. There's a lot of these great examples around the country where grassroots groups working along with other entities are moving the needle, creating an infrastructure, institutions, and building this long-term power. And we're building it off of course, our mentors, our ancestors who've been doing this work long before us, and it needs more nurturing, and it needs more resources and more funding. And so this work from Arizona Native Oak on the C3 side is going to be further deepening that work. So there's some good things. You know, we're talking about data and how hard it is, but I want to give you some positives here and how it's all this is connected. So even though most people do not turn out for the midterm elections because it's not the presidential, there's not some shiny candidate people are rallying around, this is when Native voters can push and lead in the policies and the people that we want. Because if someone else is going to stay home and say we get 15 more villages to show up, they're going to lead the conversation and the policy. If we get more Navajo Nation voters to turn out this year, White Mountain, Hopi, you name it, we're going to be able to lead the conversations. And that's why I think people need to understand, when you're playing strategy in the midterms, if you want something done, this is the exact time when we need to strike.
0: Okay.
2: The other thing is White Mountain Apache, they've had 3,000 more voters show up in the presidential election cycle than previous. Hopi had 800 more people turn out as well. Navajo Nation, we had more people turn out, but because of all the things we talked about today, rejected ballots, polling locations going down in 24, a number of things, it didn't count. That's 3,000 plus people whose vote, who cared enough, showed up in the mud, in the snow, in the cold, stayed in line for hours, and their vote didn't count. So to me, that tells me, and our team and the data, that our people are showing up. They do want to be there. They do want to vote. It's just all of these things we talked about today chip away at it little by little. So the work that we're doing from the grassroots, working with other institutions, whether they're C4s or lawyers or data or research, everyone is needed to make sure we have a longer-term infrastructure, and not just in Arizona, but like I said, the other states. Michelle, unfortunately, is the only one. My sister in this work, she's working so hard. We need 20 Michelles, right? We need to get to this point to do this work. We need 20 of me. So this is kind of the work of the Indigenous knowledge is using, yes, these are Western concepts, Western institutions initially built, but we're so much deeper than that and so much more powerful from our culture, our language, our own governing systems. And so we, if we bring all of that with us into these current systems, we can change it for what we want. And so that's, I think, the shining light, as we've seen with a number of Native candidates running, with the New Mexico Native Voting Rights Act, with so much more. And this is what can happen when you have Native people leading, running, winning, and making the policies so that they're protecting land, protecting culture, and so much more. That's what gets me excited about this, and that's what we're doing with the Luce Fellowship.
0: Okay. Janie, the focus of this show is voter access and some of these issues we're talking about. But since you brought it up and you talked about, you know, the importance of getting Native candidates in there in Arizona, similar to what you see up in Montana, I have to ask you, Jonathan Nez, challenging House Republican Eli Crane for Congress in Arizona District 2. Do you want to make a prediction before we wrap up the show today?
2: I just want Native voters to turn out and elect the candidate of their choice. That's my C3 hat on. Personal views, a little different. Come talk to me about that.
0: All right, we're going to wrap it up. I want to thank all of our guests today, Janie Parrish, Michelle Spark, Calvin Hedrick, and also Dr. Megan Gall. And a reminder, November 3rd, midterm elections coming up. Exercise your vote, your right to vote. And join us again tomorrow for a discussion about the difficult job of recovering languages when there are few, if any, fluent speakers left. I'm Sean Spruce. You've been listening to the one, the only Native America Calling. Enjoy your day.

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6: A flood watch has been issued for the upper Kuskokwim Valley through Thursday afternoon. The Kuskokwim River at McGrath was bankful as of Sunday, and flooding from excessive rainfall is possible throughout this week.

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This week, YK Fitness Center.

0: Good morning, everyone. Thanks for joining us for Wellness Wednesday. Such a treat to be here. Shane Iverson here, back on the radio, one of my favorite places in the whole world to be, right here on KYUK. We're here to talk about a different approach to exercising and take a look at it through kind of the lens of media and where we all fit in it. But before we get to all that, I would like to introduce someone who's relatively new to the YK Delta. He's over at the UConn Kuskokwim Fitness Center with me. He's going to be our guest today on Wellness Wednesday. This is Leo Edmonds-Doberenz. How's it going, Leo?
1: Very good. Thank you, Shane, for the introduction.
0: Yeah. Welcome to Bethel.
1: Thank you very much. It's been a cool adjustment getting used to the weather.
0: Yeah. Before we jump in everything, like tell us where you're coming from and how you ended up here in Bethel.
1: Yeah, absolutely. I am from Pennsylvania, just around the Philly area. Definitely a different climate than what I've been experiencing in Bethel so far. But I mean, overall, it's been an amazing experience so far. The first week, super sunny being here.
0: Yeah, it was really nice.
1: And now there's just been some
0: really
1: rain
0: rainy.
1: And
0: yeah.
1: Some clouds, and it's a little cold. I've been getting messages from my family saying it's all humid down there, but I get to wear sweaters and I'm happy about that.
0: Right on.
1: So,
0: all right, ready for a little change? Leo joins us through the Jesuit Volunteer Corps Northwest program, along with some other great JVs here in town. If you know about the program, you know it's brought some really amazing people to the YK Delta. So we're, on behalf of everyone here in Bethel and the YK Delta, welcome again to the region.
1: Yeah, thank you.
0: All right. Well, I know one of the big draws that brought you to the area and to this job in general was serving people and helping them meet physical goals they might have and becoming better people overall for themselves and for their community. Did I summarize well kind of what's motivating you?
1: Absolutely. I think so. Definitely my kind of, it's a little new working in a rec center or a fitness center myself, but I've been really, I mean, enjoying. I got to be the high school swim coach so far season.
0: That's right. Save the season for us.
1: Saved that season. And while coaching is new to me, it's been really awesome trying to experience a way to kind of communicate and teach, as well as challenge others to think about their bodies and their minds and kind of build healthy competition in that group. Mm-hmm. And that's been very amazing and rewarding so far. So loving it.
0: Love to hear it. And thanks again for helping out with the swim team. Yep, the Warriors have had a swim team on and off over the years, more on than off, and it's good we could have another season. So thanks for stepping up into that role. You know, over the next few months, the weather's going to change quite a bit, as most of us are aware of and are preparing for. And when we think about how we want to take care of ourselves heading into the fall, how can we keep our bodies moving and how can we keep our mind in a really positive place when we're without sunlight, when it's cold, we might not see his friends as much. We might not get out as much. You know, it can be really challenging, Leo. And I think you're about to go through that yourself.
1: I've experienced it myself.
0: So, I know you've been thinking about this and kind of preparing for it. And so, you know, let's kind of talk about what you've learned along the way getting ready for this. So over at the fitness center, obviously what we do is a lot of exercising, whether it's on the machines, in the studio group classes, or in the pool. And so, you know, I want to talk about what exercising teaches us. And I think what we're competing against really is people's time and attention. Mm-hmm. And a lot of that is being sucked up by social media.
1: Oh yeah. Right? The comfort of sitting on the couch.
0: Yeah. Yeah. They you stay entertained and it can be really hard to break away from that screen for so many of us. So, you know, what can exercise teach us in a world of short form media?
1: Definitely a challenge for us all. I know I've experienced it during this adjustment here in Bethel, this myself of trying to figure out my own routine and get out to the fitness center and actually work on my own self and start lifting some weights, where it's so much easier when after a tiring day to just go home and sit on your phone or watch TV.
0: Yep.
1: Right. And when you kind of break from your routine, I find that kind of outlet becomes something of a little bit of a burden to myself. It's just my energy starts to go down, and then all I'm really looking forward through my day is time to relax, right? When it's not necessarily overly relaxing. It's a lot of stimulation to your brain.
0: Yeah, and that's right.
1: I mean, I'm not moving.
0: The science is showing that when you're on a screen, your body isn't actually like achieving a rest state, which is kind of a bummer, really, because it does feel like the burdens of the day just kind of melt away to some degree, right? When you're sitting you're
1: completely distracted and you can stop thinking about yourself and the things that are coming up in your future.
0: Right.
1: And I mean, a big thing for me, I know, is when I go on Instagram too, or any kind of social media platform, and the things I start to see tends to be the things that I wish I was doing.
0: Right.
1: So especially when I'm at the rec center, there's those people come up and they're lifting weights, all looking really powerful and strong. Right. And then I just really see myself wanting to do that. But when I spend all my time on social media, it gets really hard to then get the motivation to do that. And it's intimidating to see all these people that are so already to this place of excellence.
0: Well, I want to stop and just think about something you just said there. I really like it. You see, you said something like, you see on social media what you wish you were doing.
1: Oh yeah.
0: And I'm just like, I'm applying that to my life. And I want everyone who's listening really quick to just kind of think like, does that ring true for you? Do you see on social media what you wish you were doing or who you wish you were? So for me, I see like hunting and camping things. I see cool bushcraft. Yeah, working out, fitness routines, sports I enjoy playing.
1: Right.
0: It's that rings true for me. I see things I wish I was doing probably more than being on my phone at that moment.
1: Right. And it's sucking away that time. Mm. I mean, you could be pushing yourself out there a little bit.
0: Yeah. Yeah.
1: Right. And definitely. I mean, I know that you start to notice it a bit more, I feel like, as I grow older and start to notice my tendencies on the phone and how that kind of makes me feel after I turn it off. Right. Mm-hmm. Because when you're doing it, the time just slips away a little bit.
0: Right.
1: Right. And that kind of sucking away from reality, a lot of energy away from the energy I could be using other places. Right. Not just necessarily at the fitness center and the weight room. Right. But in my working with community or spending time with friends or family.
0: Right.
1: Or thinking about my next day at work and preparing for that.
0: Yeah. You know, people who study longevity have found that, you know, a sense of purpose and community are among the most important aspects of a long, healthy life. Can our social media provide that purpose for us? And can it provide that community? And a lot of times the answer is like, not really, maybe in like the thinnest sense, but not.
1: Yeah, just the visual.
0: Not in a way that like deeply affects your life.
1: Takes away the time where you can actually be practicing towards those.
0: Yeah.
1: Those goals or achieving that purpose.
0: Right.
1: Right.
0: You talked a little bit about this, really, like seeing it as you grow older, and I'm quite a bit older than you. And there's other people on social media older than me. How do you see us like kind of coming to these realizations, and how do you think this changes as we age?
1: I mean, the coming to the realization can be a bit more complicated than just that word. Yeah. Right. But, I mean, kind of, it starts, I mean, I just know that through when you actually are practicing things and you're going to work and you start to actually reflect about your life and you notice the times when you actually feel growth a little bit or start actually approaching that purpose of trying to achieve that purpose that you're thinking about, those are the times when you start to realize the little things. But if you start sucking yourself away from the reality a little bit, it becomes a lot harder to do that. Right. So it's a bit of a trick that I think comes up with social media. And that's where it gets a little complicated. Right. Just doing things in general. Right. Achieving things and going towards a purpose, trying to find something that is like an achievement that stands out to you. With like lifting, especially, it's takes a long time to start to really, I mean, you can feel yourself getting a little stronger. Maybe the next day you pick up a weight that is 1 or 2 pounds heavier, right? But that achievement is still very little. Putting all that time into social media, the achievements that you're thinking about become so much bigger and more, seems so much further away than reality.
0: Yeah. A lot of what I see on social media, especially if I allow the kind of the algorithm to get the best of me, will be achievements that I will probably never experience. You know, we're talking on the physical side, it might be like some super fast runners or, mm-hmm. you know, doing speeds and times that I will never come close to, or lifters who are putting up weights that I will never come close to. Kind of a balance, figuring out what to take from that to be inspired and motivated mm-hmm. versus comparing yourself to them, you know? And like, I wonder subconsciously if you can get away with taking away the positives without mm-hmm. the negatives. Is there any way I can stay, that person can motivate me without me feeling like, but yeah, they're like obviously way better than me at that.
1: Right. I mean, I was a philosophy major in college, so I have a little bit of a tendency to go a little abstract. But without trying to get too abstract, I think there's something to talk about trying to figure out your own needs rather than what you are wanting or wishing for. Mm-hmm. Mm-hmm. Right. And the needs themselves are something about like, what can I
0: know thyself?
1: Know thyself. Know thyself to start improving yourself. Mm-hmm. Right. And knowing what you need, whether that be like, I need to lift heavy things at work, so I should be a little more thoughtful towards making sure that my joints are healthy and my muscles mm-hmm. are in good shape so I don't hurt or strain myself. Rather than building up to be able to lift 500 pounds is something that is, I mean, is an important distinction to try to make and figuring out what are your needs the present day or your day to day.
0: So staying grounded and really knowing yourself, but it sounds like you're also thinking about like how you should show up in the world.
1: Oh, yeah.
0: What's best for you in showing up for the world? You know, you gave an example of someone who needs to be very physical, but let's look at someone who doesn't necessarily need to be physical. What about someone who's, you know, got a desk job and doesn't really need to lift things around their house, you know, like how are they going to come to the realization, you think, that some level of physical training would be good for them?
1: I mean, I think it then comes down to your general feelings of energy, right? Because if you're sitting around all day, I feel like your actual ability to do things maybe you want to have an activity on the weekend with your family or do something a little extra, go out to do sports with some people that you know. But if you're sitting around all day and not actually getting the exercise you need, those moments where you could be do something a little more than that, it's just sitting around.
0: Yeah.
1: Right. What you're doing all the time. It's very important for you to kind of find time to stand up at your desk, mm-hmm. right? Rather than to sit all time, or find a way to walk a little more between breaks and just find a way to move your body, because moving your body is it's healthy.
0: It's going to be healthy. And it's, you know, it sounds like whatever your level of physicality, at some level you should be training your body. Otherwise it's going to take the opposite approach, which is you're going to age faster than you need to. Mm-hmm. It's kind of like not taking care of a car, right? Like things are going to start to break down. As far as like getting, I want to go back to this idea of like getting to know yourself and making sure you understand who you are and who you should be. I find one of the best places to do that is when you're working out.
1: I kind of think the same way.
0: Yeah.
1: Working out can be in so many different ways.
0: It could be outside, could be inside.
1: Inside, could be working out your mind in some capacity, right?
0: Yeah.
1: And I mean, just those moments where you're kind of alone with yourself and have a goal in mind, either that be lifting weights or, I mean, to break off from the exercise a little bit, like journaling, right? Is taking that time to deep dive, right? Mm-hmm. Into how you're feeling, to be a little more attuned to your body or to your day, right? And think about it. In those moments, those goals can kind of start to reveal themselves.
0: Well, and like looking at our own personal goals and what we think would be best for us versus what we're seeing on social media, when we're seeing, I mean, most of the social media influencers I see are like physically at their prime. It looks like, you know, mm-hmm. they're tend to be very handsome. They tend to have like very slim physiques, muscular and slim physiques. And I see that and it's like, wow, that person is putting a lot of energy and work into like maintaining that physique.
1: Yeah.
0: In a lot of ways, it feels tough, I think, for the average person to be like,
1: not realistic.
0: Like, okay, I go to the gym a couple of days and I'm going to look like that. I don't think so.
1: Right.
0: And I'm afraid they get like unmotivated. like like is unattainable.
1: Totally, yeah, I mean that's totally what I kind of see on social media is that look versus the actual what they're doing. Whether that, I mean, the actual aesthetic of how they're looking versus, and then the strength they're showing is. I mean, myself, I like calisthenics a lot. Right, of body workouts. Mm-hmm. And when I go on,
0: so that'd be like push-ups, jumping push-ups, jacks.
1: Yeah, but then there's these guys that are then suddenly balancing on two fingers, right, on like a pole. And it's like, what? That is ridiculous. Levels of this strength and balance, and just all these things that are just stacking upon one another, right? But then,
0: so you can't do that? Is that what you're saying?
1: Yeah, I can't do that. But seeing that, and then you like go onto their profile a little bit, and then you realize they're posting 400 times a day, right? And that's what they're doing all day. And mm-hmm. that is kind of, it shows you that, I mean, I have a life outside that, right? Other hobbies that are not just focused on just my body and how I look and how I seem to the outside world, right? And there's this kind of presentation that's being shown on social media versus maybe what we don't know what there's going on inside these people's heads either.
0: Yeah, so. It's good to remember you can't see what's behind the curtain, right? It's a show. It's a, you know, a facade of sorts, you know. Mm-hmm. And I probably each person's Instagram facade is, some are going to be closer to what the real life might look like, and some will be quite distant from that. But yeah, it can be tough though. Mm-hmm. It can be tough to, I think, mentally for some people to try and look at that and then reflect back on their own life and then just draw comparisons between the two.
1: Right. I mean, yeah, the big thing that I then try to look for is then what is that I'm looking for, right? And that's kind of a functionality, right? That comes out in my day-to-day.
0: Functionality.
1: Yeah, functionality. Right, so like if I'm able to do stuff, the ability to like do the things that I'm needing to do every day. And I mean, one of those is, I mean, I'm coaching the swim team, and I'm giving them
0: shout out BRHS Warriors,
1: right? Yeah. And I'm giving them all these hard workouts, right? And I'm preaching to them in a certain way, right? And if I don't go out to the pool myself and practice that, and the stuff I'm talking about to them and the stuff I'm trying to explain becomes a little less, I mean, real, right? I feel like, to myself. So it's really important for me to get into the pool to try to feel the critiques I'm giving to the kids, or kind of experiment myself mm-hmm. with different drills and stuff so I can visualize that a little better, right? And there's a function that kind of reveals itself.
0: Yeah, and I'm thinking of like, what are some common, you know, what kind of prototypes do we have out here in terms of like, what kind of humans are we trying to be? And there's a lot of us who need to be able to hunt, right? Mm-hmm. And that includes moving heavy machinery, walking long distances, or walking over varied terrain, often carrying heavy things.
1: Yeah.
0: It might mean being able to have a lot of endurance, mm-hmm. To be able to work at a steady rate throughout the whole day. A lot of people, I mean, we're in prime berry picking season, kind of coming under the fall season. Good luck. I hope everyone's got enough blackberries out there, and starting to look into the cranberry season now. So yeah, berry picking.
1: Yeah, right? The ability to bend down and your knees being healthy enough to do that, and your back not hurting when you're leaning over.
0: Yeah, and I worry some people aren't doing the things they need all season to feel great when they get to those activities that they're doing.
1: I just hearing it, I hope I get the experience at some point in my time in Bethel is the actual moose hunting itself. I know that when people tend to get their moose, right, it's not anywhere near them or their ability to actually move the stuff. So it takes that, like when you shoot the moose, you have to go get the meat, right? And carrying that massive animal back to whether that be a boat or some other transportation that you have with you is incredibly difficult. And so keeping your body healthy enough to do that, and so you can get it done before dark, it seems something that is really important.
0: Right. Moms, you know, parents and mm-hmm. Dads, moms trying to chase their little kid around and make sure they're going to be, you know, able to get down on the floor with them. Grandparents too, you know, it'd be mm-hmm. like, you can work your body in ways where you can get up and off the floor or lift moderately sized objects so that you can mm-hmm. pick up your your kid. And, you know, even when I was in my 20s and I had our kids, I was so busy, I wasn't able to work out. And then I developed these imbalances and my whole neck would like kick up, you know, because I'd like hold the kid with one arm all the time, usually with my left. And then I'd work with my right on whatever I was doing. And after years of that, my body couldn't actually take that.
1: Totally. I mean, that's definitely something I was thinking about as well, is there's the personal part of fitness. And then there's the part of fitness that is for the people around you, right? So you're actually able to be with others and experience things, right? And participate in your community to an extent, right? And that takes your own strength to do that in cases, right?
0: And I think getting to that point is going to take a certain amount of discipline. I want to talk about that. But before we do, I just want to give a plug out to the fitness center. You know, we're not personal trainers by any means, but we can certainly take some time to show you around the equipment and give you a few pointers. And hey, you know, if you're looking to work out, you know, if you let us know your goals and what you're hoping to accomplish, you know, we can show you some machines and how to use them that might really be, you know, help your life a lot. Just from a few, few minutes of time spent with us and some curiosity on your part. But to keep it up, you know, in the end, I think what really seems to separate people, those who stay kind of in a good physical shape and those who don't, is a certain amount of discipline.
1: Yes. And that is something that is, I know for myself that I struggle with a little bit, right? Because, I mean, especially when you have a lot of other things happening, to get to the gym every day begins to seem like a very impossible task sometimes, right? And then there's this, there's the actual building up some kind of motivation to do that is, I think, the first step to really start creating that routine or
0: like
1: that discipline,
0: a reason,
1: right? And I mean, recognizing, right, through the goals of maybe I'm needing to hunt this weekend, so it should be, I should get my body a little looser, a little stronger this week, or get some stretching done, becomes the motivation to, oh, I have something that's pressing on me and I now need to do it. That kind of setting goals that are not like watching the Instagram people and seeing this really high achieving athlete out there versus something that is close to you, right? Something that's feasible to reach towards, right? That seems practical enough to, okay, I can do that.
0: It reminds me that's similar to my approach. I've noticed over the years, I'd say I kind of have like seasons. I stay in pretty good physical shape, I consider, but I have seasons where I'm really kind of getting in shape and then I tend to let it slide.
1: Yeah.
0: Then I'll come back. The times where I'm able to keep working out and keep at it is when I have more of like a short term goal.
1: Yeah.
0: And so I try to have kind of like three goals going at once. Mm-hmm. I always keep my long term goal at the top of my head, which is like to have an active, healthy life as I age. So that's like the overriding goal. I don't want to feel bad. I want to feel
1: good.
0: Okay to good, right. But not bad. Really trying to avoid that. And then, but that's not always enough to like get me to actually to the gym, especially for like a more intense workout.
1: Right,
0: and so I need a short-term goal for that. Something like within the next 3 months I'm going to do. So like going on a hunt or

0: get from that feels really good, rather than when you go to the gym, the feeling good or that achievement that you get takes a bit longer to get there, right? And when you do get there and you start to feel those rewards, they are very noticeable.
1: Yeah,
0: I know. Like, I mean,
1: it's way more enriching. Yeah, right? It's like goes deeper to your sense of happiness and well-being.
0: And it's definitely slow. I know, like, some of my like strongest memories of that are doing swim team for the first time myself in high school, and going to the first practice and throwing up afterwards because it was so darn hard. Right. And then by the end of that season, I just remember like stopping swimming. Right. And I felt good. so good. The practices became easy. Right. And it's not that it's something you really notice while it's happening, but when you start to realize it's gone a little bit, I feel like it's really this like, oh, wait, yeah, my body felt really good when I was being consistent and swimming every day. Mm-hmm. Right. And that energy that I had stored up every day for those practices that I was constantly doing now doesn't really have a place to go.
1: Yeah.
0: Right. And then you can do other things, right, and figure it out. But then that's where, I mean, if you don't have that next goal in mind, you can start to fall back into that sitting on the couch habits.
1: Yeah. So I encourage everyone out there in the KYUK audience, you know, what are your goals for yourself? What are your goals for what your body should be able to do in the next 3 months or in the next year, and develop like a long-term goal? You might think about your family, your children, and how you want to be there for them. You might think about the things you're going to need to provide for your family and yourself out on the land or out on the water, how you need to get your body ready for that and prepared to do an excellent job of those things. And you know, why you think, I do want to remind people that the fitness center has rates that can be as low as 75% reduced, because we don't want, you know, the city council in their infinite wisdom doesn't want people's financial limitations to stop them from attaining a really healthy lifestyle, really healthy body and mind. So yeah, if it seems like a financial pinch for you to be able to use the facility, please give us a call or stop by and ask about our EAP program. That is Equitable Access Program. There's a lot of people who qualify for 75% off, 50%, 25%. There's different rates depending on what your household's bringing in, but please ask us about it and don't let that stop you from achieving your goals and affording, you know, the kind of membership that might help you achieve the type of discipline that you're hoping to.
0: Yeah. And again, we're sitting there and are happy to help when you're kind of feeling a little lost or what you are thinking about doing or wanting to achieve, right? I would be happy to help out thinking about goals myself.
1: Yeah, it's fun. It's fun. We love talking with people about this when they come in, and we see like some really disciplined people,
0: right?
1: And they'll, you know, we call them the regulars. I call them the regulars, and it's the people we see coming in, you know, at about the same time. 2, 3, 4
0: in the afternoon,
1: days a week.
0: Yeah.
1: I don't know. What are some,
0: I mean, they started eventually too, right?
1: Yeah.
0: They had their first day. They had their first few fall offs and coming back, and now they're coming every day or multiple times a week.
1: Right.
0: Right. And
1: we see new, my favorite is when we see new regulars develop.
0: Right.
1: So we've seen a few people who might show up at like lunchtime, and all of a sudden they came like 3 or 4 lunchtimes in a row. And then we're thinking, I'm like, come on. Yeah. Keep coming. It's good to see you. And we'll tell them, hey, it's good to see you.
0: Right.
1: Way to get at it. Way to get your workout in. And all of a sudden, like, they just develop this habit where it's not really, it doesn't seem like a mental lift for them to show up. They just know that this, it just has become a part of who they are. It's become a part of their day.
0: Totally.
1: Love to see regulars.
0: Yeah. And then it becomes really rewarding for us when they express that kind of growth they've experienced.
1: Yeah. What are some of the things you've heard? I mean, you've been there for like,
0: one of my favorites
1: months,
0: so far is just knowing that kind of with having that constant going to the gym is, I mean, it's something less to think about a little bit. Right. So when you're doing your other things during the day, you can be a little less tense. Right.
1: Right.
0: And I mean, I'm not going to give examples or names, but just hearing about how work life has been infected by just going to the gym once or twice a week, right? And using that energy where that energy might get pushed into being frustrated or getting overwhelmed by tasks now seem a little more approachable because I can go to the

0: gym and lift these heavy weights afterwards.
1: Yeah. We see some high people in high performing positions are a lot, make up a lot of the regulars. Mm-hmm. And these are people that are living busy lives and they've got a lot going on that day. And yet they still realize how important it is for their overall performance.
0: Right.
1: Because without the gym, they'd get more stressed out. Their body would break down. Their mind would break down sooner. Mm-hmm. Their decision-making would reduce their ability to perform at work, their endurance, their output. It would all go down. But just spending that hour, however many times a week at the facility, they tell us it's like
0: one less thing to think about.
1: Yeah. Well, it's like they're able to keep all of that work life going because of this 1 hour that they spent physically working out.
0: Yeah.
1: But they're pointing to the things that happen to their brain,
0: right?
1: Or spirit, if you'd like to say, because of it.
0: Totally.
1: I think there must be like just an evolutionary, to me, I believe in evolution. And I think there must be some sort of aspect, whether it's through, you know, this, you want to say like a biological based evolution or wherever it comes from, we are meant to
0: move
1: and do things.
0: Right.
1: And everything just goes better in your body and mind and spirit if you do that.
0: Yeah, totally. I mean, nowadays there's so many things that just bring comfort to your life, right? Like comfort in quotation marks, right? And that is, I mean, one of those is social media, right? I always kind of picture, if you've ever seen the Pixar movie WALL-E, right? It's just a little bit of a niche pullout.
1: Well, explain it for people who haven't seen it.
0: It's a kind of an animated film about this robot who's on he's on old Earth that's full of garbage, right? And he eventually gets picked up by this bigger spaceship. And on the spaceship is where all the humans now live. And all these humans are sitting on chairs, watching TV, consuming all these ads and advertisements and drinking sodas. And
1: so it's a life of sedentary pleasure.
0: Yep, totally. And there's not much discomfort that is happening to them that is like discomfort that overcomes their ability to be distracted from
1: right?
0: And I mean, I know that's a little scary to me, but I start to see that happening a little bit around me.
1: Right.
0: No, and
1: right.
0: So
1: you know, I was born in 1980 and a lot of people my age or older have noticed, you know, us move from a more active lifestyle from childhood onto a much less active lifestyle. And I coach kids and I see it with them, unfortunately, is like you see in the way kids run and move that they on average have not used their body and are not as familiar with the potential of their body as kids from, you know, previous times. And it's, I think, because they just haven't used as much, they're spent more time on the screen. There's more to do. It's more interesting. Yeah.
0: Video games are something else for sure.
1: For sure. Yeah. I don't know where we're going with that, but I think it's just interesting to note that there's definitely opportunities for us to use our body and for almost everyone, especially if you've already allowed yourself, if you've allowed social media in your life, you've got a challenge on your hands to make sure that you can remember what our bodies are really meant to do and how to use them to feel good. Mm-hmm. And the resilience that comes with that. I mean, I definitely feel like my body and those around me are so much more resilient towards life when there's a physical component to how they live.
0: Yeah, totally. I mean, there's so many different capacities of that too, right? And I mean, whether that your body can lift more weight now or that you're just, when you're facing some struggle, right, to know that you can overcome that because you have that, the energy or the willpower to move that obstacle away from you, right? And I mean, whether that be building kind of a practice to approach yourself, right? I mean, it's so hard to start, right? I know that for myself, right? And
1: yeah, getting
0: motivated is the first step. Mm-hmm. And now I'm sidetracking myself a little bit, but to cultivate that resilience, right? And to know what that kind of means to you to overcome things that may show up, important.
1: Well, for like, as a parent, one of the most appealing parts of like getting my kids into sports was the resilience factor. I wanted them to experience like physical pain that they're putting themselves through. Mm-hmm. They're kind of in control of that pain or discomfort. And I'm thinking about like a hard run or in wrestling when they're doing a workout that's just pushing their muscles, their lungs, their heart. It's pushing it all to the max. It's creating pain and discomfort in them. And they have the on-off switch, right? They can turn it off at any time simply by stopping, by quitting. Mm-hmm. Encouraging them and showing them, yeah, off switch is the easy. It's easy. You can just stop. But if you keep going, your mind is going to create the type of mind that will go through problems. Yeah. That won't stop when things are hard, emotionally or physical, through grief. Through loss, right?
0: That resilience builds that ability to, when you're facing those tough situations or that challenge, it becomes a little bit easier in that you can be a little more clear headed with what you're wanting to achieve in that moment, right? Uh-huh. And instead of turning off the switch, you can keep going. And every time you challenge yourself a little more, it becomes easier to do that again, and you start to recognize that pattern, right? Of, oh, when I challenge myself, in that challenging myself, I'm becoming stronger, and that's awesome.
1: Yeah, totally. I had one of my kids actually tell me, you know, hey, I don't know if I like running that much. I don't know if I like this sport of cross country. I was like, oh man. Or I think they said, I'm not. It's not the most fun.
0: Yeah.
1: It's not the most fun.
0: Yeah, I was like, I can imagine fun? That.
1: Uh-huh. we don't run as hard as we can, as long as we can, for fun.
0: Yeah.
1: Right? We do it because when we do it, it makes everything else that we do more fun.
0: Right? Yeah.
1: Right? Like, totally. Because you're not going through that pain, you're not putting yourself through that anguish. Now, when you're just being with your friends or having dinner with your family, or even doing a chore. Hey, that chore doesn't usually require like tremendous amounts of physical discomfort and pain that you go through when you run. And it's that much better because of it.
0: Yeah,
1: so,
0: and you can be quicker doing that now too.
1: And the speed that comes
0: with
1: it.
0: Make it a little creative when you're approaching it.
1: Totally. So I just think resilience is such a big part of working out. Like, like you're pointing out, it's like really one of the best benefits on top of all the physical stuff is just the mental and physical resilience you build up in your body and mind.
0: Yeah.
1: It's a great point. It's a really great point. Wow. Well, I mean, we've talked about a lot of stuff, man.
0: No clock in here, so we could be talking for a couple hours at this point.
1: I'm curious, like, what do you think at our facility? We've got dance studio, got a pool. There's a lot of opportunity, but there's also a lot of repetition. You know, if you're going to use the bench press machine, for example, pushing weight away from your body while you lie down, a lot of people are going to use that machine over and over again.
0: Right.
1: They're going to come back to the same. I mean, most of our regulars do the same thing over and over again, right?
0: Yeah, have their days where they're working on their back, their chest and legs, and then they repeat it the next week, right?
1: Or like, take that example on the cardio machines. They're going to come use the elliptical machine, which is like where you kind of do like this running thing that's safe on your joints, and you can use your arms too to kind of pump your momentum. It's a full body workout, easy on the joints. And they're hitting that machine every day.
0: I've seen someone there that has blown my mind for going full out for 30-ish minutes. That is very impressive.
1: And so why do you think they're, instead of like, I guess like a ton of variety, it seems like they're using the same, things over and over again.
0: Yeah. I mean, I think that comes down to that they're doing it over and over again. So they're practicing it. So the more they do it, the more they get attuned to the exercise and the more they can feel their body kind of being used in those moments. Right. And I know myself, it's like as a calisthenics or I like to do flips and things, right? So I like doing backflips, right? When I'm doing my backflip, I can really start to feel and visualize that motion in my head, right? And when it becomes more and more familiar, first of all, my confidence with that exercise goes up, right? And then also knowing the benefit and where I can improve becomes a little easier to notice the more I do it. I mean, in doing that, you're starting at a basis, right? And I know my my first few backflips, I would get close to laying on my neck and laying on my knees, right? But now I can do it and stand up, right? And get higher and higher and switch the positions or make little creative tweaks to how I'm doing it to target different muscles in that motion. That comes in that, like, doing the chest press every day. You can learn that bringing the bar down to different positions, right? Or creating a little incline in how you're working out. It targets different muscles or challenges you in different ways, right? And also it kind of works to slow you down a bit. And I feel like that's a very important part as well. Is, I mean, maybe you are going fast, but your ability to recognize those moments and feel the muscles that are being worked becomes a lot clearer. Mm-hmm. And I mean, that shows that there's growth happening. That's another kind of achievement that's taking account, and then it becomes easier to see your achievements as well.
1: Well, talking about seeing your achievements and seeing your growth, it's a way to feed back your success to yourself in a lot of ways.
0: Yeah, that's what I think, for sure. A little bit of encouragement to yourself.
1: Yeah, it's because, I mean, it's like you want to do different things, right? But you also want to master.
0: Oh, yeah.
1: Other things. I'm just thinking at like how much to balance one versus the other. Should you do just a few things?
0: Yeah.
1: To excellence?
0: Or
1: should you try to do lots of different and I'm just talking physically right now, but like
0: at that point, I could see benefits in that, right? But I could also see a little danger of hurting yourself.
1: Right, for sure.
0: If you're doing all sorts of different exercises and really always trying to do new things, right? One exercise could be working all these muscles and then suddenly you switch it really
1: abruptly, right?
0: And there goes my bicep, right? It goes pops. But I mean, the examples that I kind of thought about when you're talking about that is just, I mean, watching the swimmers this year, right? And knowing that swimming is not such a sport where there's the aspect of competition against different swimmers, but then there's that aspect of competing against yourself.
1: Right.
0: Right. And in swimming, and similar to running too, you have your time that you can look towards. Right. And in lifting, you could have your reps, how far you run, right. Mm-hmm. On the elliptical. And I mean, that kind of starts to inspire your own self-competition, right? You can start to notice your own, where you're at, right? You can find where you're at, right? And then that's that continuation, that motivation to do those more reps, right? And practice more on those, maybe those individual things, because you start to recognize here's where I am.
1: So that's like it's kind of a focus on your own personal excellence, right? Yeah. Like kind of what would be impressive to myself, for myself, based on where I am now, what would be something excellent in terms of what my body could perform?
0: Yeah, it might be a slow growth, definitely something that could be very rewarding.
1: Well, I think you're right, because like I said, we see people come in and they tend to do their thing. They've all got kind of their thing. And these are the regulars that have been able to get themselves to the gym, you know, multiple times a week, every week.
0: Yeah.
1: And so, you know, they must be onto something.
0: Right. And I mean, you do see them try some new things once in a while.
1: Sure.
0: Right.
1: Yeah. Right.
0: But it starts to be something that's a little more planned.
1: Right. Right.
0: And now there's some intention going into these new exercises of like, I saw some weakness in this vein of lifting the chest weight.
1: Right. Right. They might want to focus on their shoulders.
0: Right.
1: Yeah, improve this or that. Well, I like it. And I think, you know, whether there's so much there at the fitness center, really there's something there for everybody. Like you don't have to use the fitness center. If you want to go on walks, just go for a walk. And if you want to like try and see how fast you can go or see how long you can go, that's great. I just think the fitness center makes it easier to say yes to, you know, when like the weather's really snotty or whatever, the roads are saturated.
0: And I think, seeing others doing it as well can help.
1: You're right.
0: Invite you in.
1: Right.
0: Because, I mean, you watching other people come in that are just starting off, or either asking people that have been there for a while where they did start off and how they're feeling now, can be like, oh, that's very eye-opening and can teach me a lot about maybe where I want to go, right? And that coming to a place where a community kind of is and there's a lot of practice happening it becomes a place where you can be encouraged to come as well.
1: Yeah. Again, going back to happy long lives, community, huge part of that, you know, it really can't be overstated how important it is to stay, you know, connected with others. And you can do it digitally, but I just don't think it hits the same. I just think there's levers deep inside of our human biology that needs actual physical proximity to others and actual communication in three dimensions. And, you know, it's a great place. It's a great place for that, the fitness center, because there's people just like you there working on similar goals. And yeah, it's really cool to see each other, just kind of like the energy bounce from one to another, bringing your friends and making new friends. And even if you're just talking about like what your workout is, it's cool. It's really cool. Yeah. So again, I encourage everyone to come up and see us there. To definitely don't let finances stop you. Ask about our EAP program, Equitable Access, and make sure that up with discounts up to 75% that everyone is able to access some of the great stuff there. Wow. Yeah. Well, we've come a long way, Leo.
0: I think so.
1: as we kind of part ways with our audience, we'll see you guys all in a month again. What should we leave them with? What do you want
0: to
1: think about?
0: I think I have a question that I would like to everyone to kind of think about themselves. And I mean, I can ask you as well, Shane, and kind of give a response myself.
1: Okay.
0: But think about what the role of exercise in your life, right? And how that kind of has changed as you grow older, right? And maybe that is 10 years ago, 5 years ago, right? But how your relationship with moving your body has kind of developed, right? And I mean, I'm going to just go right off the bat and say, like, I know when I was younger, right, exercise was just my means to play with friends, right? Play tag. And it was so easy to do that because that was my workout.
1: Right.
0: But now as I grow older, right, and learn that my responsibilities are changing a bit, the reason I go to exercise may have changed, right? But it's still that kind of similar vein of being able to participate with other people.
1: All right. So what the question is, what role does exercise play in my life? And then compare it to,
0: I mean, how that
1: past,
0: has, yeah, years
1: how's
0: past.
1: It evolved?
0: How's it evolved?
1: Yeah, okay, I'll take a stab at that. Well, definitely, you know, looking back 20 years or more, the main point of exercise for me was to be physically competitive and like high impact, high speed and endurance sports.
0: Right.
1: And then I was young, so I definitely wanted to, like, physical appearance was very important to me too. I wanted to physically, look good so that I could find a mate that looked great too. This was a big motivating factor for me. And then now, years later, I still want to look good for my partner. I want her to have the best that life can offer. And I think staying in shape, both aesthetically, but also, you know, giving her the peace of mind that the father of her children is doing his utmost to be healthy and to stay alive, to be productive for the family and the household. That's something that helps keep me motivated. And then on top of that, I still like to play sports. And so I use sports as a way to stay motivated towards those higher goals of just keeping my body in shape and active. I was talking before about having short-term goals. And with sports, you know, I think that does help you create short-term goals.
0: Yeah.
1: You know, I know, like, for example, there's a pickleball league here. And, like, that was my thing. I would definitely be looking for tournaments, you know, once, twice, three times a year to compete in. And same with basketball. You know, basketball is huge here. And we'll have a gym. We'll have new gym opportunities here, you know. hopefully by late spring next summer, I'm pretty confident in saying. So, yeah, using, you know, that to keep me inspired to stay in shape, that's going to be a big one. And then just being able to, like, hunt and fish and move well on the land and on the water is going to be another reason I want to use a gym and use weights. Mm-hmm. And just keep my body moving, because when I do those things, I want them to feel good. And I don't want to, you know, I don't want my back to hurt after I haul a net in, or, you know, have to lift an outboard motor or get my snow machine unstuck. So, yeah, for me, those are kind of the things that I think about. And I think, Leo, that's a really good question for everyone to ask themselves, you know, how does exercise play a role in your life? Mm-hmm. How should it? And, you know, how has that evolved over
0: the
1: years?
0: Yeah, maybe
1: year?
0: Even add the layer of how would you like it to look how like would in you the like future? It?
1: Yeah, because I see a pitfall that a lot of people have kind of come into over the last 20 years of my life as I moved from young adulthood into middle age is like people get little nicks, owies, and it'll mm-hmm. turn into an injury. And then they just kind of fall off of exercise.
0: Yeah.
1: And that, I just think that's so unfortunate. I wonder, you know, I feel like to your point, they got stuck in like, they never reevaluated how exercise would play a role in their life.
0: Right.
1: And once they're too, their body doesn't work well for like a sport they were involved in mm-hmm. a lot of the times, there can be like a tendency to kind of give up on it.
0: Yeah.
1: And I think that's really unfortunate because I think if they were to reevaluate how should, okay, I can't play basketball now, just using the most popular sport out here, or I'm not in a position to play yet. Like, well, what if your goal was just to get your body rehabbed to where you could play?
0: Right.
1: And yeah. then if that's not a possibility, what if you just, again, relook at it, what does it mean to be physically active in your middle age mm-hmm. or, you know, as you're kind of leaving middle age towards elderhood. So,
0: yeah.
1: I like
0: That's
1: it.
0: Good
1: Think
0: point.
1: About it. Again, you can catch us anytime at the fitness center. Leo here, he's ready to help you out.
0: I'm excited to.
1: Yeah.
0: Absolutely.
1: Yeah.
0: Look out for swim classes in the future as well. I'm going to be there. And if you're looking to learn to swim, I'm getting better day by day.
1: It's not just for kids, though. We definitely encourage every kid out there, you know, as a parent who might be listening, like, get your kids moving through water. It's great for water safety. Mm-hmm. It's going to build their confidence and they're going to feel so much better when they travel or in summertime, just knowing they can swim and be safe in the water.
0: Yeah.
1: So good.
0: And so speaking good. Of swimming, keep your eye out for community swim meet.
1: Oh yeah.
0: That is on right. the horizon for sure.
1: That's so cool.
0: All skill levels.
1: Yeah. Those of you who want to take on these high school kids, we're going to get our chance. We're going to get a chance. Oh, and junior high kids too, right?
0: Yeah.
1: Yeah. That's going to be a really fun one. We haven't done that for a while, so mm-hmm. we're looking forward to that. And then also memberships are coming up. PFD sale, not too far away. Half price memberships, the month of October. So if you've been looking to solidify your annual membership, your participation, there really is no better time than October, and that gives you some time before winter sets in to kind of get a new discipline going, a new practice going, and I think really there's just not much better you could do for yourself and your family than to get a membership.
0: Yeah.
1: What else, Leo? As we part out, hey, I'll thank everyone who supports KYUK. I'm really glad we could have a conversation like this.
0: Now, this is being here for pretty much the first time. It's pretty cool in here.
1: Welcome again. Welcome to KYUK.
0: Like these fancy microphones.
1: That's cool. Well, through KYUK, we can all stay connected with each other. And regionally, there is like a spirit that we're all into this together. We're all part of the same community. Mm-hmm. But it can be difficult to feel that when we're also spread out over this vast region, but KYUK helps us all stay connected.
0: Yeah.
1: Helps keep us in communication, talking about, you know, what matters to all of us. So those of you who support KYUK during the fall fundraiser or at any time, just want to say thanks a lot for your support. It really means that we were able to do this. We're able to stay connected with our friends, our families, our neighbors throughout this region and share important ideas and share important conversations. So thanks.
0: Awesome.
1: Thanks a lot.
0: Yeah. Thank you for listening. And I'm excited to get more involved in the community.
1: All right. Well, thank you very much. That's Leo Edmonds Dobrens, a new Jesuit volunteer. He's our aquatics and programming coordinator for the city of Bethel at the YK Fitness Center. So come meet him, say hi, and see how he can help improve your life. And you will improve his life by just keying him into everything that's great about the Yukon-Kuskokwim Delta. Shane Iverson here. It's been great to be with you. Thanks again for everyone here at KYUK who's made this show possible. We love having Wellness Wednesday. All the other organizations that participate helping all of us stay healthy, stay active, and have a great, meaningful life. Have a great afternoon.

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0: Good morning. KCKFM radio station in Chibok, Alaska now begins another day of broadcasting. 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
1: One bill of a rough knot of my rough money to knotty. 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

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There was a white Chipik Valuchi by Ro Atsak. Don't react with first thought. 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

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Achtumaludung Coastal Flood Advisory now in effect until 8 a.m. Alaska Standard Time Thursday. 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Buxitia 50 Dawa Ditnyano Kyungalam Ganakming 10 to 25 miles per hour. 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Chitamidama Dagoni Amigalon Ivirachni Klokologo Buxika 40 Mawadini Anokisungalamung 15 miles per hour. Marine forecast something. Marine forecast something. Eton Strait to Dow Point gale warning in effect through early this morning. Wait. Okay. Nunche. Case you came away down. Okay. Kaskukum Delta Chawa. Gale warning in effect through early this morning. Achanachbakanakman, 25 knots. Dasta Jarichloni Ungalamanakman, 15 knots, Kairat 7 feet, Atlunyavd 5 feet. Hadakbak Ungalamang 15 knots, Kairat 4 feet, Ibiralun. Chitamekatami Ungalamung 15 knots, Kaira 3 feet, Ibiralun, Chitamedam Sadagoni Nagaximung 10 knots, Kaira 2 feet. There was Kaskukum Delta Natal Street. Small craft advisory through tonight. Kanakbagungalam ganakum 25 knots, Kairat 8 feet. Adakbagungalam 25 knots, Kairat 5 feet, Ibiralun. Chitamiratmi ungalam 20 knots, Kairat 5 feet, Ibiralun. Chitamidam Sadagoni ungalam 10 knots, Kairat 3 feet. There was the Point Quickback Pass gale warning in effect through early this morning. Chanakbakanak, 25 knots, Kairat 7 feet.
Adag bagung alam glove among 15 knots, kairet 4 feet. Chtamaket me glove among 10 knots, kairet 3 feet, eviralun. Chtamedem chata gonin negaximung 10 knots, kairet 2 feet. Northwestern Nunavak, I'll small craft advice you today. Chanakpagungalam gunak 25 knots, kayaret 9 feet. Adakpagungalam 20 knots, kayaret 7 feet. Ibiralun. Chtamaret me anukajakhtak suni 10 knots, kayaret 6 feet. Chtamedam sadagoni nagaklim gunak 20 knots, kayaret 6 feet. Weather on top of me. Sorry, today's tides up to night and got bits on it. Okay, weather on top of me, mom, trace flood advice. Reloading. Ibiraluni unogumi tawasu. Ibiraluni tawas ibirtuch. Ibirtuach, Clunir Nemigo, mine Rani Boxley 51, Anoke, southwest 15 to 25 miles per hour. Ilini Jayuga, Rami 40 miles per hour. Adakopak Amiraloni Ibiraloni, Unukokas and Gingogan, Boxley 45, Anoke, Ungalamung 10 to 20 miles per hour. Napareka Mirni. Amiralone, Ibirak Tralone, Ibirak Tachlone, Renamiko Mine Rane, Boxley 49, Anoke West Southwest 10 to 20 miles per hour. Adakbak Amiralone, Mini Rak Tralone, Boxley 48, Anoke South Southeast 10 to 20 miles per hour. Macquarie, coastal flood advice. Amiralone, Ibiralone, Boxley 51, Anoke, South Southwest, 10 to 20 miles per hour. Adakbak, Ibiralone, Dawas Amiralone, Unogo, Boxley 46, Anoke, Ungalamung, 10 to 20 miles per hour. Tuxuk Bay, coastal flood advice, Ibiralone, Amiralto Aralonis, Charlie, Ibirang, Ibirach, Ibirang. 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Adakbak Amiraloni, Ibirta, Cluny, Boxley 47, Anoke, Ungalamung 15 to 25 miles per hour. Imanik. Amiralone, Boxley 48, Anokika, Nakshmi 10 to 20 miles per hour. Adakbak Amiralone, Ibirak Tralone, Boxley 45, Anokisa, Southeast 10 to 50 miles per hour. Mountain Village Ami, Amiralone, Ibirachni Uxogologo, Boxley 50 Mawadini, Anoke West Southwest 15 to 25 miles per hour. Adakbak Amiralone, Ibirak Tralone, Boxley 46, Anoke South Southeast 10 to 20 miles per hour. Maraya Muni, Amiralone, Ibirak Tralone, Boxley 47, Anoke Southwest 10 to 20 miles per hour. Adakbak Mini Raloni, Boxley 45, Anoke, South Southeast, 10 to 50 miles per hour. Anklichamicha, Anchorage. Anklichami, wind advice, Richtuk. Amiralak, Suniak, Chitak, and Dawadan. Anoke, Sagar, Dark, Suni, Jali, Unokomi, Boxley 59, Anoke, South Southwest, 20 to 30 miles per hour. Ilini Jayuga, Kami 40 miles per hour.
Adak Paksa Amiglak Daxlani Boxley 43 Anu Kishung Alamang 10 to 50 miles per hour. Chavamish drizzle in the morning with showers developing for the afternoon. Machunaksoni unnogumi ibirang chiksoni su achnamiku mainrani boxe 51 anoke southwest 15 to 25 miles per hour. Adak baksu ibiraloni adakumi tawasu mini rangloni unnogu boxe 47 anoke south southeast 10 to 15 miles per hour.

Ready? 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Nietzsche, Kishun Mid School District, Una Jalachai Kirchhock, September 14th, Umuchhock, September 25th, Middle School Teacher Rate Reports to the Principal and Teacher. 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Yani Susi VRFME Internet Cafe Ratsu Ikin Katuk Monday through Friday 8 a.m. to 12 p.m. 1 to 5 p.m. Apitan Kakuchi Sutok Sunachi 858-7566. 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I bagni so toksharogi 858-7014 wasuka 7706. Charlie Maich bag 7709-7710. Charlie Nredu. Okay, good morning, folks. Wanika Christopher Minutes.

0: was brought to you by the Christophers. Thanks for listening, and remember that it's better to light one candle than to curse the darkness. Christopher Minutes, thoughts on making everyday count. I'm Tony Rossi.
1: Retired New York City principal Lily Wu is considered a 9/11 hero because she made sure all her school's children were safe that day, then helped convert the school into a triage center. Many years later, Wu endured kidney failure and waited 7 years for a transplant. She got desperate, so she put an ad on free outdoor billboard spaces throughout the city. Samantha Marks told ABC News that she was driving into the city when she saw the billboard. It read, "Lily Wu needs a kidney. Do you have type O positive blood?" Sure enough, Marks did, and Marks felt it was a sign, so she got tested and was a match. Post-surgery, Wu and Marks now say they feel bonded like family. This message was brought to you by the Christophers. Thanks for listening, and remember that it's better to light one candle than to curse the darkness.

0: Good, thanks. Did you hear that there's a new company in town? They've started hiring some local folks to work on some big construction project here in our village.
1: What? I had no idea. I can't believe the government continues to ignore our right to free, prior, and informed consent, which applies to us as Indigenous peoples. They need to inform us and listen to our opinions on whether we do or do not consent to these projects, especially since these rights are clearly written in national and international law.
0: You're completely right. It's obvious the government isn't working hard enough to enforce this. If we don't demand that they respect our right to free, prior, informed consent, these rights and laws exist just on paper on a dusty shelf somewhere. Companies will continue to violate our rights and take advantage of Indigenous peoples.
1: We cannot and will not let this happen. Enough violation of human rights. Let's stand up for our rights and for the protection of Mother Earth. For more information, visit culturalsurvival.org/consent.

0: I'm Dr. Anthony Lazarowitz, and this is Climate Connections. As the climate warms, Nueces County and the Texas Gulf Coast can expect more extreme heat, floods, and storms. These dangers will imperil people's health. Floods can spread disease, hurricanes can damage hospitals, and heat waves can cause or worsen illness. And people with existing financial and health burdens are often more at risk. During a heat wave, for example, low-income people may not be able to afford air conditioning.
1: So what do they do when we're in triple-digit days, day after day, week after week?
0: Katja Woke of the Water Institute helped create an online map of Nueces County that shows flood risks, air pollution data, poverty levels, disease prevalence, and more for each census tract. It can help community leaders connect the dots between these issues. For example, officials could use it to see where cooling centers will be needed during heat waves, and a hospital plans to use it to help its doctors learn more about their patients' challenges.
1: They can ask more informed questions to their patients about the conditions that they may be facing that may be impacting their health outcomes.
0: So by showing who in Nueces County is most at risk from climate impacts and why, the map can guide efforts to keep people healthy. Climate Connections is produced by the Yale Center for Environmental

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It's on-air fundraising week, and our goal is to grow our flock of recurring supporters to 1,000 people. 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One of the many interesting things about birds is how they interact with each other. Take Harris's hawks, for example. Unlike most raptors, they hunt in groups of sometimes four or five, and they're more successful at finding a meal because of it. Purple martins nest in large colonies, leveraging their numbers to warn away and defend against predators. 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We are stronger together. 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From all of us at BirdNote, thank you. I'm Michael Stein.

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1: Okay, I'm going to go to Kachinach to Chispek.

0: Live from NPR News, I'm Lakshmi Singh. The cost of borrowing is going up. At the end of today's meeting, the Federal Reserve said it was raising its benchmark interest rate a quarter percentage point. It's the first time in more than 3 years that the Fed's hiked rates. Fed Chair Kevin Warsh defended the central bank's strategy for bringing down inflation despite President Trump's repeated calls to reduce interest rates.
1: Economic activity is expanding at a solid pace. While uncertainty remains elevated, owing in part to geopolitical developments, domestic spending has been resilient.
0: This at a time when national polls show low public approval ratings for President Trump's handling of the economy, rising energy prices, and the U.S. war with Iran. This also comes on the heels of Trump's latest legal setback to restrict mail-in voting in this year's midterm elections. Trump is visiting North Carolina today to support a Republican Senate candidate. More from NPR's Tamara Keith.
2: Polls have consistently shown Michael Whatley, the Republican nominee for U.S. Senate in North Carolina, trailing the state's former governor, Roy Cooper, a Democrat. Whatley was chairman of the Republican National Committee in 2024, and Trump partially credits him with his win that year. Democrats haven't won a U.S. Senate seat or presidential contest in North Carolina since 2008. But Republicans are now playing defense in a state Trump won by 3 points just 2 years ago. The theory is that Trump, though broadly unpopular, can excite the Republican base, specifically those who otherwise might sit out the midterms. Tamara Keith, NPR News.
0: A federal judge has ruled that a New York man who wrote a critical email to the former head of ICE cannot be threatened with prosecution. NPR's Jude Jaffe Block reports.
3: NPR previously reported how in June, ICE agents tried to track down Rochester resident David Strever at his home, an airport, and a hotel. The reason? The agents were trying to confront him about a scathing email he sent the former head of ICE. They left him a warning notice that said his email may have violated the law and told him to stop. He sued, arguing the federal agents had violated his First Amendment rights and caused him to censor his speech. A federal judge in Washington, D.C. barred the government from acting on the warning notice or continuing to threaten Strever over the email while the case continues. Jude Jaffe Block, NPR News.
0: White House Chief of Staff Susie Wiles says she is cancer-free. The 69-year-old disclosed in mid-March that she'd been diagnosed with breast cancer. Today, Wiles wrote on X she had a medical appointment at the Mayo Clinic this week, and her pathology results came back clear. U.S. stocks have ended the day sharply lower. The Dow closed down 779 points, or 1.5%. It's NPR News. Scientists have created a new model for studying brain diseases. As NPR's Ping Wong tells us, it involves putting human brain cells into mice.
4: Researchers have struggled to understand and treat brain disorders because, on a biological level, they can't really study them in living humans. Sergio Pashka is a neuroscientist at Stanford.
5: There's been this quest of trying to build models of the human brain outside of the human body and then deploy them very systematically towards studying these devastating disorders of the brain.
4: Pashka and his colleagues have created a new model in which about 50% of a mouse's brain by volume is replaced with lab-grown human neurons. They offer better models for studying early developmental diseases like cerebral palsy. The research is published in the journal Nature. Outside researchers say this work was done with strong ethical oversight, but it could raise serious ethical questions if it's replicated in larger animals like pigs or primates. Ping Huang, NPR News.
0: Merriam-Webster is introducing what it calls a glow-up to its dictionary. In a blog post, it heralds the inclusion of 1,400 new words and definitions that it says offer a window into the world today. Merriam-Webster decided they should include words like looks-maxing, the practice of taking one or more sometimes extreme or dangerous measures intended to increase one's physical attractiveness, or it's word to describe the soft rock music of the 70s and 80s, a.k.a. yacht rock. It's NPR News.
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1: This is KYUK Public Radio for the Yukon Kuskokwim Delta. I'm Evan Erickson. High winds have caused mild to moderate flooding across Kuskokwim River and coastal communities. Tuesday morning, the Kuskokwim River crested Joe Lomac Beach in Bethel and flooded parts of Hanger Lake Road and of the Alligator Acres neighborhood, including parts of 5th and 6th Avenues. Shallow water also covered the roads on both sides of Bethel's boat harbor. Meteorologist Christian Landry with the National Weather Service said that strong southerly winds have kept the Kuskokwim River waters from receding into the Bering Sea at a normal pace. Mid-Tuesday morning, the Bethel River gauge reached a peak of 9.4 feet, after which it began to drop. The minor flooding stage of the Brown Slough gauge is 8.5 feet. A flood watch remains in effect for the upper Kuskokwim Valley through Thursday afternoon. Coastal communities, including Kipnuk, have recorded tidal levels of nearly 3 feet above average, though there weren't any reports as of Tuesday of water damage to the community. A coastal flood advisory is in effect for the Kuskokwim Delta Coast and Nunavak Island until 10 a.m. today. Navigate to KYUK's website and stay tuned to KYUK 640 a.m. for updates throughout the fall storm season. Former Alaska Attorney General Traig Taylor leaned on his record in Governor Mike Dunleavy's administration in his pitch to voters on the program Talk of Alaska on Tuesday.
2: People know me. They know I walk the talk, and they know I've accomplished great things on behalf of Alaska, right?
1: Taylor's tenure as Attorney General included a wide range of court challenges to Biden-era federal actions. He defended ConocoPhillips' Willow Project on the North Slope and opposed vaccine mandates during the COVID-19 pandemic. He also said he'd had success during his 4.5 years in office reducing crime. Alaska's overall crime rate was unchanged, and violent crime rates fell roughly 4% during his tenure, in line with national trends. Taylor said he'd like to build on that progress by, quote, unleashing resource development like mining, timber, and oil and gas drilling.
2: When you look at the community surrounding Red Dog Mine, what immediately happens when there's economic opportunity? Crime rates plummet. Domestic violence plummets. Suicide rates plummet in those communities. And that's what motivates me, right? Because we need to provide that economic opportunity for families so that they can move forward, so they don't feel trapped, so they don't feel hopeless.
1: Taylor also discussed the chaotic series of events in recent weeks that led him to take the fourth spot on the general election ballot. That's after Lieutenant Governor Nancy Dahlstrom first said she would disqualify him over missing financial disclosure information, then reversed herself. Ethics laws require officials and candidates to disclose their income, and Taylor said a broken website and a busy campaign schedule led him to miss a deadline to list tenants at an Anchorage apartment tower he and his wife own. Taylor faulted the state's campaign regulator, the Alaska Public Offices Commission, and said it should be more, quote, helpful.
2: We're going to disagree about whether a full name of our tenant should be disclosed. I think that's a privacy issue, and I feel strongly that we made the right call with that. But it is an interesting thing that happened, and I hope it doesn't happen to any other candidates.
1: Taylor is one of three Republicans in the four-way ranked choice race. He didn't directly criticize his GOP competitors and instead encouraged supporters of Republicans Dave Bronson and Bernadette Wilson to rank him on their ballots.

0: The Pentagon wants to build up to a dozen new military data centers near bases across Alaska. It's considering leasing government land to private companies to construct them. No projects have been awarded yet, but as Shelby Herbert reports for the Alaska Desk, the plans are drawing concern from residents and some local leaders.
1: Yeah, there are moose all over the place. That's why it's like a hunting area, too.
2: Sarah Hollister is walking me down a trail leading to a pond outside Eielson Air Force Base, close to her neighborhood. It's part of a military recreation area that's sandwiched between the city of Fairbanks and the base. Civilians and service members alike come out here to hike and fish. But a passing military helicopter reminds us of exactly where we are. Now, Hollister's worried her community could be swallowed by another kind of noise, the hum of a data center.
3: The roar of jet fighters overhead has always reminded me of our sacrifices we make for freedom. But the sound of a 24/7 hum shows me that we have completely lost our way.
2: The proposal to put a data center here comes as the military races to expand its artificial intelligence capabilities nationwide, which it says will require massive amounts of computing power. In Alaska, the Air Force is offering to lease about 4,700 acres to private companies to build data centers for military use near Anchorage, Healy, and Fairbanks. Hollister says she's worried about what that means.
3: You know, I find that this isn't just a red or blue issue. It's a human issue. It's about making sure that our land is good for our children and our grandchildren. It's about making sure that the government doesn't have the overreach to just kind of come in and put these monstrosities here.
2: And then there's the question of power. Alaska's energy system is strained, and Fairbanks already has some of the nation's highest utility costs. Republican U.S. Senator Lisa Murkowski says she doesn't support bringing data centers to Alaska until that question is answered.
4: I am not a proponent of data centers down at J-Bear at our interior installations because we are not able to support them because of an insecure energy base at this time.
2: Of course, this kind of concern about data centers isn't unique to Alaska. At least 100 communities across the nation have adopted moratoria on building them as opposition spreads from local jurisdictions to state legislatures. But when it's the military that wants to build a data center, it might be harder for local leaders to push back. Grier Hopkins is the mayor of the Fairbanks North Star Borough. He says his community's economy and culture strongly depends on the military.
5: Our community was also buoyed by defense spending and infrastructure as the F-35 fighter squadron was placed here and the infrastructure was built out for that. How our community grows and how it thrives is intimately intertwined.
2: And even though the borough assembly is calling for a data center moratorium, it can't tell the Pentagon what to do on military land. So Hopkins can only hope the Air Force will consider the community's concerns.
5: If we're able to put in regulations and laws, I think they'd listen. I know that the bases at our level listen to what the impacts of the community would be. Whether that trickles up to the Pentagon is going to be a different question. But here locally, our relationship is strong enough that it is listened to.
2: The Air Force denied multiple requests for interviews, but in an email cited a federal requirement that it promote efficient and economical use of its property. It also said the military will require data center contractors to demonstrate how they would reduce impacts and risk to surrounding communities. Reporting in Fairbanks, I'm Shelby Herbert.
0: This is KYUK News. I'm Evan Erickson, Koyana for listening. Please share your news tips, comments, or suggestions. 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

0: Tune in to KYUK 640 a.m. from 6 p.m. to 8:30 p.m. on Tuesday, September 29, to hear from candidates running to represent the YK Delta in the Alaska Senate and Alaska House in a forum sponsored by the Bristol Bay Votes Coalition. Four candidates are running for the Senate District S seat, held for decades by Senator Lyman Hoffman. Another four candidates are running for the House District 37 seat, previously held by Representative Bryce Edgman. Again, that's from 6 p.m. to 8:30 p.m. on Tuesday, September 29, right here on KYUK 640 a.m.
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0: expense. Today is Wednesday, September 16th, 2026. Let's take a look at KYUK's Tinder Drums announcements. Bethel police and search and rescue crews are seeking information about the whereabouts of brothers Joe Pete and Gary Pete Jr., who were last seen in the early morning hours of Tuesday at a fish camp near Bethel and whose boat was found unoccupied on the river near town. Anyone with information is urged to call the Bethel Police Department at 543-3781 or Bethel Search and Rescue at 545-4357. A flood watch has been issued for the Upper Kuskokwim Valley through Thursday afternoon. The Kuskokwim River at McGrath was bankful as of Sunday, and flooding from excessive rainfall is possible throughout this week. For those that missed the past Saturday monthly food bank, there will be a distribution tomorrow, Thursday, from 4 to 6 p.m. at the warehouse next to the winter shelter on Second Road Housing. The Yukon-Kuskokwim Delta Regional Hospital Emergency Department entrance will be closed beginning this Saturday, September 19, until October 20th. Please use the hospital's main entrance for emergency room access during this closure and follow signs to the ER. If you have any other Tinder Drums messages, please email your announcements to radio@kyuk.org or call 543-3131. Kuyana Jaknak for listening to KYUK 640 AM Mani Mumtuki Shakumi. Today is Wednesday, September 16, 2026. Let's take a look at KYUK's Tinder Drums announcements. Bethel police and search and rescue crews are seeking information about the whereabouts of brothers Joe Pete and Gary Pete Jr., who were last seen in the early morning hours of Tuesday at a fish camp near Bethel and whose boat was found unoccupied on the river near town. Anyone with information is urged to call the Bethel Police Department at 543-3781 or Bethel Search and Rescue at 545-4357. A coastal flood advisory is in effect for the Kuskokwim Delta Coast and Nunivak Island until 10 a.m. today, including the communities of Kuigilnuk, Kangirnak, Kipnuk, Tuksuk Bay, and Tununuk. Water levels as high as 4 feet above the normal high tide line are possible. A flood watch has been issued for the Upper Kuskokwim Valley through Thursday afternoon. The Kuskokwim River at McGrath was bankful as of Sunday, and flooding from excessive rainfall is possible throughout this week. For those that missed the past Saturday monthly food bank, there will be a distribution tomorrow, Thursday, September 17, from 4 to 6 p.m. at the warehouse next to the winter shelter on Second Road Housing. If you have any other Tinder Drums messages, please email your messages to radio@kyuk.org or call 543-3131. Kuyana Jaknak for listening to KYUK 640 AM. Mani Mumtaki Shakmi.
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1: Yupik Word of the Week is supported by Grant Aviation. Bethel police and search and rescue crews are seeking information about the whereabouts of brothers Joe Pete and Gary Pete Jr.

0: who were last seen in the early morning hours of Tuesday at a fish camp near Bethel and whose boat was found unoccupied on the river near town. Anyone with information is urged to call the Bethel Police Department at 543-3781 or Bethel Search and Rescue at 545-4357.
1: I'm Dr. Anthony Lizowitz, and this is Climate Connections. Structures called oyster castles are now protecting a South Carolina coastline from erosion. In Laurel Bay, a community with many military families from the nearby Marine Corps base, homes and a park sit right next to Port Royal Sound. But over time, coastal salt marshes and uplands along this coast have eroded away, and climate change is expected to make the problem worse.
2: With increasing levels of water and sea level rise, increasing storm events, we're seeing that erosion is exacerbated.
1: Susanna Massillon Hopkins is with the Nature Conservancy. The nonprofit partnered with federal agencies to protect Laurel Bay with oyster castles. These blocks stack on top of each other to create a wall along the shoreline that breaks up waves and reduces erosion. When complete next month, it will be 2,000 feet long. The wall will provide habitat for oysters, a vital coastal species. And as the animals attach to it over time, they'll build the wall into a reef that can grow higher as sea levels rise. Hopkins says at the oldest section of the wall, they've already seen sediment fill back in, grass regrow, and plenty of oysters.
2: It's really inspirational to see it work, and it's great that we can already talk about the benefits that it's providing.
1: Climate Connections is produced by the Yale Center for Environmental Communication. To learn more about climate change, visit climateconnections.org.
3: Here's your climate highlight for KYUK. The past 18 months have seen a decline in weather and climate-related observations and services all across the region, from the loss of weather balloon soundings to the firing of the one recently hired permanent Weather Service employee at both Bethel and Nome. It's been hard on a region that already lacks many basic environmental observations. Recently, though, there have been at least a few bright spots. After more than a year of no weather balloons at all, a few are now being launched at Kotzebue. Bethel, though, dropped from 2 balloon launches a day to 1 in March, and there continues to be no upper air observations from St. Paul. The reliability from the FAA weather stations at community airstrips has improved somewhat over a year ago, but the YK Delta continues to have a disproportionate share of missing observations. And near and dear to my heart, after NOAA unexpectedly terminated funding to support the annual Arctic report card last month, several organizations, including UAF, have stepped in with critical support, and we will be able to continue the 20-year tradition of issuing a timely and authoritative summary of environmental conditions and impacts all around the Arctic. I'm Rick Toman with the Alaska Center for Climate Assessment and Preparedness at the University of Alaska Fairbanks.
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1: Live from NPR News, I'm Lakshmi Singh. Borrowing costs could be rising in the U.S. The Federal Reserve is widely expected to increase its benchmark interest rate by a quarter percentage point to a range between 3.75% and 4% by the time it ends its latest meeting in Washington, D.C. today. Meanwhile, more people than expected opted to dine out last month. As NPR's Alina Selyukh reports, restaurant spending is a key economic measure of retail sales from the Commerce Department.
2: Retail sales grew 1.2% from July to August. That marked a recovery from a dip in spending we saw between June and July. Federal data shows that people spent more across the board, buying clothes and electronics and likely school supplies for back to school. Compared to a year earlier, spending grew 6%. Higher prices are part of the story, with people spending more somewhat because things are costing more. Spending at gas stations is one prime example. Sales there surged 21% in August compared to August of last year, but the price of gasoline was up even more than that last month, suggesting some people might in fact be buying less. Spending at restaurants and bars grew nearly 6%. Alina Selyukh, NPR News.
1: A majority of the House of Representatives has again called for the president to end the U.S. war with Iran. The conflict has never been authorized by Congress as required by the Constitution and federal statute. More from NPR's Eric McDaniel.
3: The war with Iran is an unpopular conflict led by an unpopular president and has, according to the nonpartisan staff at the Congressional Budget Office, contributed to rising prices in the U.S. That makes it an issue on the campaign trail. Tuesday's vote saw seven Republicans join all Democrats to oppose the conflict, and it put all House lawmakers on the record, again, ahead of November voting. The president isn't expected to sign the measure if it ever does make it to his desk. The vote also comes after Republican Representative Thomas Massie of Kentucky introduced impeachment charges against the Secretary of Defense, Pete Hegseth, in part over the administration's conduct in the war. Eric McDaniel, NPR News in Washington.
1: The European Union has invited Canada to become the first associate member of the bloc. Terry Schultz reports from Brussels.
4: The EU and Canada have both been on the receiving end of President Trump's threats and tariffs and have been looking to reduce their dependence on the U.S. Now they'll seek a new relationship with each other, as EU Commission President Ursula von der Leyen offered to create a new status.
5: I would like to work with you on opening the door for Canada to being the first associate member of the European Union.
4: It's not clear exactly what this status will entail or when it might be realized, but von der Leyen mentioned increasing cooperation in manufacturing, tech, defense, the Arctic, minerals, and AI. For NPR News, I'm Terry Schultz in Brussels.
1: It's NPR. 500 U.S. colleges and universities share one alarming distinction. At least 40% of recent students who borrowed federal loans are not paying them back. Our Corey Turner reports on a new NPR analysis of federal student loan data.
6: The Education Department only recently started publishing schools' non-payment rates, meaning the share of a school's recent borrowers who are at least 3 months late on their loan payments. One pattern jumps out from the data. The nation's private for-profit schools had non-payment rates twice as high as public and private non-profit schools. And of the schools with the highest non-payment rates, where at least 40% of borrowers are struggling, the vast majority are, again, private for-profit schools, many of them marketing short-term career training to low-income students. Corey Turner, NPR News.
1: The literary world celebrating the legacy of Pulitzer Prize-winning author Annie Dillard, who died yesterday at the age of 81. Italka Lahosky has this remembrance.
7: Annie Dillard wrote Pilgrim at Tinker Creek, An American Childhood, and The Writing Life. When she was not writing, as she told NPR in 2016, she loved playing baseball.
8: I didn't quit until my 50s. When I'd go down for the grounder, and it would just go under my glove. And I thought, well, that was a fluke. And then the next one went under my glove, and the next one went under my glove. And what it was my pot belly.
7: Annie Dillard's many awards included the 2014 National Humanities Medal. For NPR News, I'm Italka Lahosky.
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10: This is National Native News. I'm Jill Freitas. Indigenous people continue to face barriers throughout the election process. That's according to a new report that says those challenges can begin well before a voter reaches the ballot box. For the Mountain West News Bureau, Daniel Spalding reports.
11: The report from the Native American Rights Fund, or NARF, says voting disparities have deep historical roots. NARF analyzed federal data from 2020 through 2024 and found issues ranging from voter registration rejections to difficulties with mail-in ballots. In counties where Native Americans make up at least a quarter of the population, rejected voter registration applications increased by an average of 200%.
12: Voting is not just one act, it's a series of steps.
11: That's Allison Neswood, who is a Navajo and a senior staff attorney at NARF.
12: And the report illustrates that Native people are more likely to get hung up at every step along the way.
11: Neswood says addressing those issues will require greater investment in voting infrastructure across Indian country. For the Mountain West News Bureau, I'm Daniel Spalding.
10: Dance groups from across the Bering Strait region gathered in Wales last weekend for the Kingamute Dance Festival. The event marked a quarter century of teaching and sharing songs and dances that leaders say have been absent from some communities for decades. KNOM's Margaret Sutherland traveled to the remote village for this story.
13: On the first night of the Kingamute Dance Festival, fog settles over the runway in Wales. Three of the five scheduled visiting groups are grounded, Gamble, Savunga, and Brevik Mission. But inside the Kingamute School Gym, the festival begins anyway with groups from Wales and Unalakleet. The Kingamute dance group from Wales takes its place at the center of the gym. Drummers sit in a line, holding skin drums in front of them as they sing together, while dancers move out front following the songs. 16-year-old Kane Seetook is one of the younger Kingamute drummers.
14: It heals my hurt and makes me happy.
13: Seetook says he's been drumming since he was about 1 year old and practices with the Kingamute group once or twice a week. His cousin, 15-year-old Frank Komonosiak, is also among the group, rotating between the drum line and the dance floor.
15: It feels good to be dancing again. It's an honor to be in this dance group again. I grew up doing it, and I'm proud of who I am, and I'm proud of my cousins because they're all good dancers too.
13: Komonosiak moved back to Wales about a year ago after living in Anchorage for several years. He says he stopped dancing while he was away. When he returned, he went to practice and began relearning the songs.
15: It is really sad to go to not have dancing because I don't think I can go a week without Eskimo dancing because that's how much I love it.
16: It was 50 years without drumming and singing. And this community had to overcome that.
13: That's Robert Tokiana Jr., the boy's uncle and the drum leader of the Kingamute dance group, speaking to the crowd during an intermission.
16: Today, we get to express it with our kids, with our aunts and uncles, with our grandparents, even though they're not here.
13: Tokiana says it's been a long road to rebuild dancing in Wales. He says missionary enforced assimilation policies in the 20th century suppressed the tradition and interrupted the teaching that once happened between generations. Early participation was limited, and he says he dreamed of one day sitting beside 15 to 20 drummers. Reporting in Wales, I'm Margaret Sutherland.
10: And I'm Jill Freitas.

0: Today's KCUK Triple Quote of the Day. 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
1: Rani, good afternoon, what's Juanica weather? Not weather, sorry. 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Okay, good afternoon. Dawashawanika weather, Yukon Delta Coast. 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Coastal flood advisory now in effect until 8 AM Alaska Standard Time Thursday. 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Marine forecast on Tnicha. Eaton Strait to Dow Point. Gale warning in effect through early this morning. Chanakpa ganak 25 knots. Dosta chakichlonu ngalam ganak 15 knots. Kayak at 7 feet. At chloni yavt 5 feet. Ada kapagungalam 15 knots, kayak 4 feet, iviralun. Chitamiritmi ungalam 15 knots, kayak 3 feet, iviralun. Chitamidam sada gonin nigaksim 10 knots, kayak 2 feet. Kaskukim Delta Natal Street. Small craft advisory through tonight. Hanakpagungalam ganakmi 25 knots, kayak 8 feet. Adakpagungalam 25 knots, kayak 5 feet, iviralun. Chitamiritmi ungalam 20 knots, kayak 5 feet, iviralun. Chitamidam sadagoni ungalam 10 knots, kayak 3 feet. Dow Point Gwekbak Pass. Gale warning in effect through early this morning. Chanakpa ganak 25 knots, kayak 7 feet. Adag Pagungalam Glover among 15 knots, Kyra 4 feet. Chdamir to me Glover among 10 knots, Kyra 3 feet, Iviralan. Chdamidam Sada Gunny Nugaks among 10 knots, Kyra 2 feet. Northwestern Nunavak Island Small Craft Advisory today. Hanapagungalam Gunakum 25 knots, Kyra 9 feet. Adag Pagungalam 20 knots, Kyra 7 feet, Iviralan. Chdamirat me anoke chakhtaxuni 10 knots, kairat 6 feet. Chdamidam sada gunin nagaksim ganak me 20 knots, kairat 6 feet. Weather on Dubumtnil. Mamdrilk, flood advisor loading. Amigalaloni Anoke west southwest 17 miles nar Chayugakmi 27 miles nar Buklika 49 degrees. Napakayakamirni Amigalaloni Anoke west southwest 18 miles nar Chayugakmi 24 miles an hour Buklika 48 degrees. Macquarie coastal flood advisory loading Amigalaloni Anoke south southwest 15 miles nar Chayugakmi 23 miles an hour Buklika 49 degrees. Tuksuk Bay coastal flood advisory loading Amigalgalon Anoke south southwest 14 miles an hour Chayugakamish 22 miles an hour Buklika 48 degrees. Imanamish Amigalgaloni Anoke Ganak 6 miles an hour Chayugakamish 16 miles an hour Buklika 48 degrees. Mountain Village, Amigalgaloni, Anoke, Ganak, 7 miles an hour, Chayugakamish, 16 miles an hour, Buklika, 48 degrees. Magayakamirni, Amigalgaloni, Anoke, Ganak, 7 miles an hour, Chayugakamish, 16 miles an hour, Buklika, 48 degrees. Angkilichamish, fair skies, Anokshalun, Dawadan, Anoke, south east. 8 miles an hour, Chayugakmi, 17 miles an hour. Buklika, 57 degrees. Chubami, Amigalgaloni, Anoke, west southwest, 18 miles an hour, Chayugakmi, 28 miles an hour. Buklika, 47 degrees. Nitkamtni Kashunmit School District Damage Alakan Egin Ktank Tuk Unai Gertskok, August 25, Umchikok, Emegan. 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I Basuna Igechok September 14, Umchikok September 25 Vauskan. 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And this is until May 14, 2027. District Ausami. District Ausami. Monday through Friday. 8 a.m. to 5 p.m. Apitang kakuchi. Nasunay kanakay kuchi. Yeah. Apitang kakuchi. District office. Oh, I'm going to go to the district office. I can cut to Monday through Friday, 8 a.m. to 5 p.m. I'm going to go to the Michelle Niderman, Kipiusogi, Yanni District office. Jali, I'm going to go to the 3 reference work experience in education. Jali, pass background screening. Chali Chalakan Yakin Ktanktuk Kashunamit School District. 2026 Extracurricular Activities Job Opening. Una Umchikok September 29. High School Wrestling Coach. I Basuna kitchen substitute. Applicants must pass background check. A valid food worker card is required, and they can assist with obtaining the food worker card if needed. 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CBRFM Internet Cafe Katiking Katuk Monday through Friday, 8 a.m. to 12 p.m., 1 to 5 p.m. Apitang kakuchi tokshaluk 858-7566. 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I baganisho tokshaluk 858-7014 or 7706. 1:30 mawa tine kanam chim kolega mang ne chokchi kochi tagamwan khpak adokchi tan ne chokchi.

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3: Live from NPR News, I'm Lakshmi Singh. Defense Secretary Pete Hegseth is asking military commanders to send troops deemed well-groomed and apparently physically fit to a gathering in Quantico, Virginia this month. NPR's Quill Lawrence with details.
4: Hegseth has asked military leaders to nominate high-performing junior officers and sergeants to attend what he's calling a State of the Force address at Marine Base Quantico, and specified that they be impeccably groomed and meet physical height-to-weight ratios, according to documents seen by NPR. Last year, Hegseth hastily summoned generals and admirals from around the world to attend a speech about what he called the warrior ethos that included culture war issues like trans troops and dispensations for some troops to grow beards for religious or health reasons. Since he took the Pentagon's top job, Hegseth has often done physical training with troops at bases around the world. Quill Lawrence, NPR News.
3: The Federal Reserve has raised its benchmark interest rate by 0.25%. The move was widely expected. The central bank's trying to tamp down stubborn inflation, which has been rekindled by the U.S. war with Iran. Against a backdrop of nationwide redistricting battles and President Trump's push for mail-in voting restrictions, the Democrats are responding with a plan to enlist 10,000 volunteers to work polling stations during the midterm elections. Party's calling them democracy protectors. Here's NPR's Frank Langfitt.
5: The Association of State Democratic Committees calls this the new battlefield project and says the scale is unprecedented. Jane Kleb, the group's president, says the job of volunteers is to deter any attempt to intimidate voters. Sending monitors to polling places is nothing new. Congress and the Department of Justice deploy observers. But Kleb says American elections face especially grave threats this fall. She cited President Trump's attempt to restrict mail-in voting, which the Supreme Court rejected Monday, as well as calls to send ICE agents to the polls. In a statement, White House spokeswoman Lauren Bisse responded that the only thing Americans should fear is Democrats who refuse to support election security measures, such as requiring voter ID. Frank Langford, NPR News, Washington.
3: More opening acts have quit Grammy-winning singer Ed Sheeran's North and South American tour in solidarity with rapper Macklemore. Macklemore, also a Grammy-winning artist, was kicked off the Loop tour after expressing pro-Palestinian views earlier this month at a New Jersey concert, where he also said this.
6: To all of my Jewish brothers and sisters, criticism of Israel, criticism of apartheid, being against genocide in no way is a criticism of you.
3: Macklemore said Monday on Instagram, several U.S. venues rallied by New England Patriots owner Robert Kraft told the promoter they would prohibit him from performing. From Washington, this is NPR News. Investigators from both the National Transportation Safety Board and the Federal Aviation Administration were expected to arrive on the scene today of two separate crashes that claimed the lives of at least five people in Los Angeles yesterday. It began when an SUV slammed into a city bus. Local authorities say at least two people died, six were injured. Then a news helicopter used by NBC and Telemundo went down as it was covering the collision. Local officials say a reporter and a pilot were killed, as well as a third person on the ground. The cause of the helicopter crash is unknown. The Trump administration is defending its crackdown on immigrant truckers in court. NPR's Joel Rose reports a federal appeals court panel heard arguments about a rule that would make it harder for many legal immigrants to get commercial driver's licenses.
7: The Trump administration began targeting immigrant truckers in the name of safety after deadly crashes involving foreign-born drivers in Florida and California. That crackdown includes a rule from the Department of Transportation that would block many immigrants with temporary legal status from driving trucks, including asylum seekers and DACA recipients. By the DOT's own estimate, nearly 200,000 immigrants could lose their commercial driver's licenses. Critics accuse the administration of scapegoating immigrants and say there is no evidence that foreign-born truckers are less safe than U.S.-born truckers. They're urging a federal appeals court to toss the rule. Joel Rose, NPR News, Washington.
3: Recapping a top story, the Fed has decided to raise its benchmark interest rate by a quarter percentage point. You're listening to NPR News.
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8: This is National Native News. I'm Jill Freitas. Indigenous people continue to face barriers throughout the election process. That's according to a new report that says those challenges can begin well before a voter reaches the ballot box. For the Mountain West News Bureau, Daniel Spalding reports.
9: The report from the Native American Rights Fund, or NARF, says voting disparities have deep historical roots. NARF analyzed federal data from 2020 through 2024 and found issues ranging from voter registration rejections to difficulties with mail-in ballots. In counties where Native Americans make up at least a quarter of the population, rejected voter registration applications increased by an average of 200%.
10: Voting is not just one act, it's a series of steps.
9: That's Allison Neswood, who is a Navajo and a senior staff attorney at NARF.
10: And the report illustrates that Native people are more likely to get hung up every step along the way.
9: Neswood says addressing those issues will require greater investment in voting infrastructure across Indian country. For the Mountain West News Bureau, I'm Daniel Spalding.
8: Dance groups from across the Bering Strait region gathered in Wales last weekend for the Kingamute Dance Festival. The event marked a quarter century of teaching and sharing songs and dances that leaders say have been absent from some communities for decades. KNOM's Margaret Sutherland traveled to the remote village for the story.
11: On the first night of the Kingamute Dance Festival, fog settles over the runway in Wales. Three of the five scheduled visiting groups are grounded, Gamble, Savunga, and Brevik Mission. But inside the Kingamute School Gym, the festival begins anyway with groups from Wales and Unalakleet. The Kingamute dance group from Wales takes its place at the center of the gym. Drummers sit in a line, holding skin drums in front of them as they sing together, while dancers move out front following the songs. 16-year-old Kane Seetook is one of the younger Kingamute drummers.
12: It heals my hurt and makes me happy.
11: Seetook says he's been drumming since he was about 1 year old and practices with the Kingamute group once or twice a week. His cousin, 15-year-old Frank Komonosiak, is also among the group, rotating between the drum line and the dance floor.
13: It feels good to be dancing again. It's an honor to be in this dance group again. I grew up doing it and I'm proud of who I am. And I'm proud of my cousins because they're all good dancers too.
11: Komonosiak moved back to Wales about a year ago after living in Anchorage for several years. He says he stopped dancing while he was away. When he returned, he went to practice and began relearning the songs.
13: It is really sad to go to not have dancing because I don't think I can go a week without Eskimo dancing because that's how much I love it.
14: It was 50 years without drumming and singing. And this community had to overcome that.
11: That's Robert Tokiana Jr., the boy's uncle and the drum leader of the Kingamute Dance Group, speaking to the crowd during an intermission.
14: Today, we get to express it with our kids, with our aunts and uncles, with our grandparents, even though they're not here.
11: Tokiana says it's been a long road to rebuild dancing in Wales. He says missionary enforced assimilation policies in the 20th century suppressed the tradition and interrupted the teaching that once happened between generations. Early participation was limited, and he says he dreamed of one day sitting beside 15 to 20 drummers. Reporting in Wales, I'm Margaret Sutherland.
8: And I'm Jill Freitas.
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19: Okay, good afternoon. The forecast is calling for rain around midnight. It's above 50%, reaching 63% overnight, and hovers around 43 to 35% for Thursday. Winds are looking like they're going to die down from today, showing 15 miles per hour currently. We'll go down to 4 miles per hour Thursday night, Friday morning, and Friday evening the winds reach 16 miles per hour. Stays around 16 to 19 miles per hour for Friday evening and into Saturday. So winds are around 10 miles per hour tomorrow morning and lighter tomorrow evening. Friday starts off light winds and reaches 16 miles per hour around 10 p.m. and stays in the upper teens for all day Saturday. Sunday looking like 12 to 15 miles per hour and lighter winds Monday.

0: Today's KCK Triple Quote of the Day. 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
1: 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It is so peaceful, but when they feel bad about their children, it is like going through a storm and feeling unhappy. But it ends when it seems so hopeless after they had a bad time.

Up next, back to back, Max McKnown, Forever Ain't Long Enough, and a encore or Bum Yo Comets by Max McKnown. Earlier we heard Northern Attitude, that was Noah Kahan and Hozier. So finishing off this hour with Max McKnown.

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1: Okay, weather looking like winds are going to die down to 3 miles per hour. That's Thursday night. And until then, we're around 12 miles per hour for rest of today. And a gradual decrease Thursday morning until Thursday night.

0: Wipani Yagawa, Mana KCUKO 88.1 FM, Nay 2015, Mana Kamikamuni.
1: Summers. And I'm Mary Louise Kelly. President Trump's third Surgeon General nominee was grilled by Senate today. Reviews on vaccines.
2: Sure that you reach people who are vaccine hesitancy by feeding into untruths.
3: Also, the European Union has proposed a new special status to create a stronger bond with Canada.
1: And it's National Tattoo Story Day.
3: We bring you one moment that changed the tattoo.
4: Thank you to leadership advocates Robert and Joan Bunsen for the dedication they show to quality public news and programming in Alaska through their financial support.
5: The least well-off are the ones who have the most to gain from stable prices.
3: The Federal Reserve raised interest rates for the first time since 2023 in an effort to curb stubbornly high inflation.
1: For Wednesday, September 16th, this is All Things Considered from NPR News.
3: I'm Juana Summers.
1: And I'm Mary Louise Kelly. President Trump's third Surgeon General nominee was grilled by senators today over her views on vaccines.
2: I'm not sure that you reach people who are vaccine hesitancy by feeding into untruths.
3: Also, the European Union has proposed a new special status to create a stronger bond with Canada.
1: And it's National Tattoo Story Day.
3: We bring you one moment that changed the tattoo world forever.
6: It's really important to understanding not just their story, but like the larger story of tattooing in America.
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7: Live from NPR News in Washington, I'm Ryland Barton. The House has passed a package of sanctions targeting key pillars of the Russian economy, sending it to President Trump's desk. Lawmakers are trying to deprive Russian President Vladimir Putin of the financial resources needed to wage the war against Ukraine. The legislation also gives President Trump new authority to impose tariffs on the biggest purchasers of Russian oil and natural gas, like China and India. The Federal Reserve raised its benchmark interest rate for the first time since 2020. Today in an effort to quell inflation. As NPR's Stephen Bissaha reports, the quarter point hike is a small move, but the Fed also signaled more increases might come.
8: It's not a lot more. I was talking with one of the finance experts at LendingTree about this and was told today's rate hike is not going to rock anyone's financial world. By their math, if you have about $7,000 in credit card debt, this rate hike will mean paying only a few bucks more each month. Remember that the Fed today, they only raise interest rates by a quarter of a percentage point. They also projected another similar rate hike this year, though that depends on how the economy's looking. These are all fairly modest moves.
7: NPR's Steve Bissaha reporting. The Trump administration is turning its attention again to Venezuela amid high oil prices. The oil industry there has been in disrepair for decades as President Trump's encouraging investment. NPR's Willa Rubin reports that now American oil company Continental Resources says it's developing an oil field there.
9: Continental Resources says it's planning to develop a block holding about 30 billion barrels of oil in a part of Venezuela rich with the kind of thick, heavy crude the country is known for. Continental says it evaluated opportunities in Venezuela after President Trump urged American energy companies to invest. The Oklahoma-based company was founded by Trump ally and donor Harold Hamm. Continental's move comes weeks after Chevron announced it's expanding operations in Venezuela. That announcement came days after the Trump administration said it's working with a private company headquartered in Barbados to develop 17 Venezuelan oil fields. All of these projects will take months, if not years, to develop. Willa Rubin, NPR News.
7: Nearly one in five members of Congress will not return to their seats next year. NPR's Stephen Fowler reports there's been a historic level of retirements, resignations, and runs for other office.
10: There are 99 seats guaranteed to have a different member from the start of 2025. That number is likely to rise as dozens of incumbents are locked into competitive races and could lose in November. This year, a record number of senators and representatives announced earlier than ever that they were retiring or running for a different office. 16 lawmakers died or resigned, and another 13 lost their primary elections. That includes a number of older House Democrats knocked off by younger challengers, and President Trump ousted incumbents he felt had crossed him. Stephen Fowler, NPR News.
7: U.S. stocks slipped today. The S&P 500 fell nearly 0.5%. This is NPR. Meta CEO Mark Zuckerberg says it's up to each AI company to ensure its technology is safe, distancing himself from calls for a coordinated slowdown in AI development. He argues that companies are already motivated to develop models safely due to liability. He says that companies should focus on building safe AI models rather than systems that can improve themselves automatically. The literary world is celebrating the legacy of Pulitzer Prize-winning author Annie Dillard, who authored more than a dozen books and other works. She died yesterday at the age of 81. Atelka Lahosky has this remembrance.
11: Annie Dillard wrote Pilgrim at Tinker Creek, An American Childhood, and The Writing Life. When she was not writing, as she told NPR in 2016, she loved playing baseball.
12: I didn't quit until my 50s. When I'd go down for the grounder and it would just go under my glove. And I thought, well, that was a fluke. And then the next one went under my glove, and the next one went under my glove. And what it was my pot belly.
11: Annie Dillard's many awards included the 2014 National Humanities Medal. For NPR News, I'm Atelka Lahosky.
7: Scientists have discovered a crater on the moon that's bigger than the Roman Colosseum, the result of a powerful impact 2 years ago. It's the solar system's biggest known impact crater carved out in recent times. They say such a large-scale event's estimated to occur only once every 132 years, making this a treasure trove of information as NASA prepares to build a base for astronauts on the moon. I'm Ryland Barton, and you're listening to NPR News from Washington.
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14: Alaska. This is National Native News. I'm Jill Freitas. Indigenous people continue to face barriers throughout the election process. That's according to a new report that says those challenges can begin well before a voter reaches the ballot box. For the Mountain West News Bureau, Daniel Spalding reports.
15: The report from the Native American Rights Fund, or NARF, says voting disparities have deep historical roots. NARF analyzed federal data from 2020 through 2024 and found issues ranging from voter registration rejections to difficulties with mail-in ballots. In counties where Native Americans make up at least a quarter of the population, rejected voter registration applications increased by an average of 200%.
16: Voting is not just one act, it's a series of steps.
15: That's Allison Neswood, who is a Navajo and a senior staff attorney at NARF.
16: And the report illustrates that Native people are more likely to get hung up every step along the way.
15: Neswood says addressing those issues will require greater investment in voting infrastructure across Indian country. For the Mountain West News Bureau, I'm Daniel Spalding.
14: Dance groups from across the Bering Strait region gathered in Wales last weekend for the Kingamute Dance Festival. The event marked a quarter century of teaching and sharing songs and dances that leaders say have been absent from some communities for decades. KNOM's Margaret Sutherland traveled to the remote village for this story.
17: On the first night of the Kingamute Dance Festival, fog settles over the runway in Wales. Three of the five scheduled visiting groups are grounded, Gamble, Savunga, and Brevik Mission. But inside the Kingamute School gym, the festival begins anyway with groups from Wales and Unalakleet. The Kingamute dance group from Wales takes its place at the center of the gym. Drummers sit in a line, holding skin drums in front of them as they sing together, while dancers move out front following the songs. 16-year-old Kane Seetook is one of the younger Kingamute drummers.
18: It heals my hurt and makes me happy.
17: Seetook says he's been drumming since he was about 1 year old and practices with the Kingamute group once or twice a week. His cousin, 15-year-old Frank Komonosiak, is also among the group, rotating between the drum line and the dance floor.
19: It feels good to be dancing again. It's an honor to be in this dance group again. I grew up doing it, and I'm proud of who I am, and I'm proud of my cousins because they're all good dancers too.
17: Komonosiak moved back to Wales about a year ago after living in Anchorage for several years. He says he stopped dancing while he was away. When he returned, he went to practice and began relearning the songs.
19: It is really sad to go to not have dancing because I don't think I can go a week without Eskimo dancing because that's how much I love it.
20: It was 50 years without drumming and singing. and this community had to overcome that.
17: That's Robert Tokiana Jr., the boy's uncle and the drum leader of the King Commute Dance Group, speaking to the crowd during an intermission.
20: Today, we get to express it with our kids, with our aunts and uncles, with our grandparents, even though they're not here.
17: Tokiana says it's been a long road to rebuild dancing in Wales. He says missionary enforced assimilation policies in the 20th century suppressed the tradition and interrupted the teaching that once happened between generations. Early participation was limited, and he says he dreamed of one day sitting beside 15 to 20 drummers. Reporting in Wales, I'm Margaret Sutherland.
21: And I'm Jill Freitas.
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26: Means fewer ice.
27: So
26: hazards,
27: I would
26: right?
27: like to work
26: not so
27: with
26: fast,
27: you.
26: Jack Frost. This is Sandra Tsinglo with the lowdown on science. Hailstorms are among the costliest weather disasters. They can destroy crops, vehicles, and rooftops. So what happens to hail in a warmer world? Enter Shiri Zhang and team from Beijing University. Using climate projections and hail growth simulations, they investigated how future atmospheric conditions could affect hail size. In warm weather, large hailstones actually become much more common. Why? Warmer air holds more moisture. That extra moisture can fuel stronger winds, suspending hailstones longer and letting them grow bigger before falling. Yet another reason to take climate action, or else we all go to hail in a handbasket.

and

In September 2014, the United Nations will host a special session of the General Assembly. The focus will be the rights of indigenous peoples. This will be the first time that the General Assembly will focus solely on the rights of indigenous peoples. The United Nations itself is composed of 193 member nation states, but does not directly represent the thousands of indigenous nations around the globe. A subject of great importance to indigenous peoples is the right to education as outlined in Theme 4 of the Aalto Outcome Document and Article 14 of the United Nations Declaration of Rights of Indigenous Peoples. Access to high quality and culturally appropriate education is needed to improve indigenous well-being. States are encouraged to allow indigenous peoples to exercise their right to education and sovereignty by establishing their own education and knowledge systems, ensuring protection of intellectual property, and ensuring the full indigenous participation in the reformation of the dominant education system to reflect the accurate histories, values, beliefs, languages, and knowledge of indigenous peoples. For more information, visit WCIP2014.org.

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Unlike most raptors, they hunt in groups of sometimes four or five, and they're more successful at finding a meal because of it. Purple martins nest in large colonies, leveraging their numbers to warn away and defend against predators. 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We are stronger together. 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From all of us at BirdNote, thank you. I'm Michael Stein.

0: I'm Dr. Anthony Lazarowitz, and this is Climate Connections. As the climate warms, Nueces County on the Texas Gulf Coast can expect more extreme heat, floods, and storms. These dangers will imperil people's health. Floods can spread disease, hurricanes can damage hospitals, and heat waves can cause or worsen illness. And people with existing financial and health burdens are often more at risk. During a heat wave, for example, low-income people may not be able to afford air conditioning.
1: So what do they do when we're in triple-digit days, day after day, week after week?
0: Katya Woke of the Water Institute helped create an online map of Nueces County that shows flood risks, air pollution data, poverty levels, disease prevalence, and more for each census tract. It can help community leaders connect the dots between these issues. For example, officials could use it to see where cooling centers will be needed during heat waves, and a hospital plans to use it to help its doctors learn more about their patients' challenges.
1: They can ask more informed questions to their patients about the conditions that they may be facing that may be impacting their health outcomes.
0: So by showing who in Nueces County is most at risk from climate impacts and why, the map can guide efforts to keep people healthy. Climate Connections is produced by the Yale Center for Environmental Communication. To learn more about climate change, visit climateconnections.org.
2: Mom and dads know when they feel good about their children. It is so peaceful, but when they feel bad about their children, it is like going through a storm and feeling unhappy. But it ends when it seems so hopeless after they had a bad time.

0: three, car. Don't believe, don't ask anything, and don't be afraid.
1: And remembering the life of author Annie Dillard.
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3: Live from NPR News in Washington, I'm Ryland Barton. Congress is sending a Russia sanctions bill to President Trump's desk. The vote split lawmakers in both parties, as NPR's Sam Greenglass reports.
4: Republican Congressman Michael McCaul says the sanctions will target the officials, companies, and banks helping fund Russia's war in Ukraine.
5: When we look back at this moment in time, I want to be able to say that we used all the tools available to end this war.
4: The package will allow President Trump to impose tariffs on countries buying oil and natural gas from Russia, a sticking point for many Democrats like Congressman Don Beyer.
6: The bill is a loophole that would allow him to define basically any country as a facilitator of evading Russian sanctions. He could then hit them with tariffs of up to 100% with no guardrails or oversight and no expiration.
4: The legislation is named for the late Senator Lindsey Graham, who negotiated Trump's support for the sanctions. Sam Greenglass, NPR News, Washington.
3: The House voted to hold billionaire Leon Black in contempt. NPR's Bill Chappell reports the vote comes nearly 2 weeks after Black defied subpoenas in a Jeffrey Epstein probe.
7: House lawmakers voted unanimously to hold Black in contempt of Congress. Black is refusing to comply with two subpoenas from the House Oversight Committee as part of its look at Epstein, a convicted sex offender and disgraced financier. Black acknowledges paying Epstein at least $158 million, but he says it was for legitimate reasons, like estate planning. The oversight panel wants Black to speak under oath and to share any non-disclosure agreements that he allegedly signed with survivors of Epstein's abuse. Black says the panel has overstepped its powers, and he's suing the committee. The contempt resolution now goes to the Justice Department. Bill Chappell, NPR News.
3: Fencing has gone up around the main Kennedy Center building in Washington, D.C., a day after President Trump's aligned board voted to close most of the Performing Arts Center for repairs. That came after a federal judge blocked the institution from returning Trump's name to the building. Congress has allocated $257 million.